0: 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Miami, where an Amazon cargo plane overran a runway Sunday, is showing the highest number of flight disruptions.
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1: Hot damn! You're listening to Fox Across America with Jimmy Failla, and it is Labor Day. In this hour, you will hear from Jeff Foxworthy, a comedic icon. Dana Perino, no stand-up slouch in her own right. She is going to join us as well. But we're leading off the tippy top of this hour with one of my favorite people anywhere in the world. And I know you might argue she's too classy for this show. I think she'd come right out and agree with you. Okay, but the point is, America is a place where a dirtbag like me can get his hands on a talk show and from time to time be able to cross-pollinate with a former pageant girl turned cable news icon by the name of Shannon Bream. Sure, there's a 1,000-point IQ gap between Shannon Bream and myself, but don't worry. I'm going to do my best to dumb it down so she can keep up. In this segment, it is time for some Shannon Bream. Well, I was supposed to bring you in here with my positive energy and congratulate you on this killer new book. But apparently, I also need to congratulate you on getting a job landing planes in that shade of orange you're wearing.
2: Right, over here.
1: What is the name of the aircraft carrier you're on exactly?
2: Exactly. Hey, I would be honored to be on an aircraft carrier
1: at this moment in time.
2: These young men that are out there in their bright colored outfits, I could only be so lucky to
1: And hopefully eating steak and lobster once a year.
2: I say let them eat it every freaking day.
1: That's what I said. I'm like, that's the controversy. The controversy is not one steak dinner. It's the controversy is that they didn't get 100 steak dinners.
2: Well, here's my thing is that the people who are criticizing this, I want to know, do you have any military people in your family?
1: Yeah.
2: I do. You may.
1: Mm-hmm.
2: I mean, I'm like, if we can find a way to feed them that every day, do it.
1: Thank you. Okay. Yeah. They're doing the most important job out there. And what I don't like about this, it's because it's obviously like a manufactured outrage in the sense that they have been getting these meals under every administration dating back to like World War II. We had a caller on Thursday who said that was her father's meal before he stormed the beach at Normandy, which is, again, profound and crazy and everything else. So the point is, it's been there. There's a precedent for this. But the people trying to get people upset, what are you asking them to get mad at?
2: Right. That's like, how dare we do something nice for our service members?
1: Think about it. Think about this, listeners. We got Shannon Bream in studio. It's a big deal. Okay. Do you remember in the movie Top Gun when all those. I'm going to go to the first one and we'll get to Maverick because I'll explain why Maverick worked. It's reasons no one ever articulates.
2: Oh.
1: But the first Top Gun, they have this scene in the bar where they're singing You've Lost That Love and Feeling and Great Balls of Fire. And it's all these hunky fighter pilots, that are there yucking it up, having a drink, you know, flirting with the ladies. That's ultimately who you're asking people to get mad at.
2: Right.
1: Those guys.
2: Right.
1: Do we really want to get mad at those guys?
2: I mean, come on.
1: Never. Okay. No. And that's the point. So that's Top Gun 1. So we brought up Top Gun 2, Maverick, which is a great movie.
2: Yes, enjoyed it.
1: It's probably the rarest instance of a sequel being 25 years apart and being that good.
2: Right, exactly.
1: But I think one of the winds beneath its wings was also the fact that it came out in 2021. And
2: it
1: was the only place you could see somebody on a plane without a mask. That was just like,
2: and they were going to the danger zone.
1: Yes, the highway to the
2: danger
1: zone.
2: You know what I'm saying?
1: It's a crazy thing because they're on a plane. But they still take the highway, which I thought was interesting.
2: No, I do love that. You feel like it's not a time saver?
1: Yeah.
2: Because I would have the plane to not go on the highway.
1: That's the whole point.
2: I say that during my commutes in D.C. all the time. Like, when they finally get a hovercraft, it's going to be amazing. I want to be up in the air and not on the street.
1: Let's work this out. Let's get one of those Waymo hovercrafts. Yeah. We're talking to the great Shannon Bream. The new book is called Nothing is Impossible with God. The thing I love so much about this book, we've discussed it on TV. Here we are just talking about it on the radio, is it really does correlate with our positive energy discussion.
2: Mm-hmm.
1: That belief, that faith, that compass, which has such an innate value to everybody, whether they realize it or not. And I always make this point. I'm going to give you the ball back. Okay. I think the best value, like the biggest yield on religion for me as a guy who was raised Catholic, is the idea that you're living this life for what comes next because it gives you an end zone, to put it in football terms, because you want to be alive when this is over. And just that on its surface level, I think, is a driving force for so many of the stories we hear in here, no?
2: Yeah, totally agree. And the thing is, we see people struggle with everything we struggle with now. This collection of people from the Bible, some of them, it's loneliness, it's self-doubt, their own failures. Am I so far off track that I could never get right with God? Some of them, they're literally going to battle. I mean, there's physical danger to them. There are threats to them on all sides. So I hope people will see themselves in these pages and know there is hope. Like you said, getting to the end zone. I believe good ultimately triumphs over evil. And man, the world can feel very broken and very evil. But if you have the sustaining hope that God's walking it through with you and that there's going to be a good ending, a righteous ending at some point, that's very hopeful.
1: Yes. And I think there's so much perspective in this book because there are constant reminders to everybody that you're not in a unique

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1: Mm-hmm. You have the energy of that highlighter dress. And to be clear, it is a highlighter dress.
2: It is.
1: Anyone not watching on Fox Nation right now? Her assistant, okay, the great Sam, actually made us put on those eclipse glasses before Shannon walked in.
2: I don't want to do any damage to your corneas or retinas. I literally this morning, I had it, and I have this dress in navy blue.
1: Uh-huh.
2: It reads differently that mm-hmm. way. But I held him up to Mr. Sheldon Bream and said, what should I do today? And he's mm-hmm. like, I love the orange. Do it.
1: Yeah.
2: So if you can't see us, it's literally like a construction cone that you see out on the construction areas. That's what I'm dressed like for today.
1: They're actually driving around her right now on a road test. That's why
2: exactly.
1: That's why it's loud in the studio.
2: You must slow your speed to 25 miles an hour in my presence.
1: You can't hear her over the sound of the guy parallel parking. But we're talking to the great Shannon Bream. Let me ask you this about your book. Did you, are we recording an audiobook?
2: Yes, that has been done. And it is a little bit tedious because I'm like, oh, I don't know if anybody really cares that I'm doing this. And it takes, hours and hours and hours to do it. And you have to sit there with like a pillow on your lap in case your stomach makes any noises.
1: Yeah.
2: They hear a brush of wind or breath. You're starting that sentence.
1: It's my favorite thing in the world.
2: Like doing it?
1: No, I laughed at just what you're describing. There was a moment. It was so funny because there were a lot of weird noises. When I recorded my book here on the west side of Manhattan, actually in the booth across from me, Alec Baldwin was doing whatever he was doing.
2: Oh.
1: So, yeah, obviously, there were a lot of gunshots. No, I'm kidding. Stop it. So
2: there were some law enforcement officers.
1: It's not important, but
2: stuff.
1: The important is fine-tooth comb on the audio. Okay, we had a blip here. We had a thing. Your shirt moved or, you know what I mean?
2: Right.
1: Say, like, take off your jacket
2: very
1: if it's loud fabric.
2: Yeah.
1: Okay, so there was this great moment where we went through five takes on a paragraph, and then someone in the commissary area had a can of Diet Coke that did that thing where the soda can, without being touched, just like exhales and the can goes like that, like crinkled aluminum.
2: Yes.
1: And that ruined that 16th.
2: Ah!
1: And I was like, all right, I'm done here.
2: No, I know. It can be infuriating because the thing is, like, I will dress like a human snuggie uniform. Like, nothing has zippers or buttons or anything that can make noise on it. It's so comfortable and great. You're like in sweats and a big long sweater coat, but I'll get hungry and then my stomach starts making noise. Well, then once you eat, apparently your stomach makes noise when you're digesting food. It's like this whole fighting your stomach the entire time.
1: We need to start recording these things in space. They say there's no sound, right?
2: Oh.
1: That'll be the next one.
2: But will it capture our voices?
1: Oh, Shannon Bream, there's always a catch. There's always a catch.
2: I ask questions because I do not know the answers.
1: I know, fair. Well, you came to a show hosted by a community college graduate, Shannon.
2: Well, I also do love that you're giving me fashion advice.
1: I just lean in. Look at what am I dressing?
2: You are like blasting off to space in this outfit.
1: I know, I'm wearing my NASA outfit.
2: I dig that jacket, by the way.
1: Well, thank you for that. It is a vibe. It is very much a vibe. My issue with, I used to travel in jackets like this. I have like eight of them.
2: Mm-hmm.
1: They're just fun, easy bomber jackets to throw on.
2: Mm-hmm.
1: But so many people have asked me if I'm in NASA.
2: You're like,
1: don't know who I am.
2: You're like, clearly I'm an astronaut. Look at me as a physical specimen.
1: Well, I mean,
2: clearly.
1: And so
2: you should just start telling people you're an
1: astronaut.
2: Just
1: start leaning in.
2: I bet you there'd be rounds of drinks everywhere.
1: Whoa.
2: You get bumped into first class. I think it would happen if people thought you were an astronaut.
1: Shannon Bream telling me to give up my ruse that I was on the U.S. men's hockey team. All right, I guess. It was going well. It was going well.
2: Your teeth look too good. That's why I didn't buy it.
1: Well, that's why you bring in Shannon Bream, to feel better about your own habits and maybe even your fashion habits. No, but that's a winning dress. And this is an outrageously good book.
2: Thank you.
1: Is impossible with God. It is on sale everywhere now. Shannon Bream, I miss you already.
2: I know. Let's do it again soon.
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3: The thing that sets us apart is we let the guests pick out the intro music. Which may or may not be true. What is absolutely undeniably true is that Purple State is flying off shelves where red meets blue and love is never black and white. The author, the New York Times number one best-selling author, Dana Perino, joins us now. Hot damn, the crowd goes wild. Yo, DP, this is a big deal. Congratulations.
4: You know, this is like the most fun project I've ever done.
3: It has to be, right?
4: Yeah.
3: Because here's one thing, okay? We are coexisters, and this book really is about finding love through the lens of coexistence. And I believe there's such a huge market for that. And I think our own career growth is a testament to that because we are reasonable people. Maybe our friends and family might not say that. Okay, I kid. Okay, but Purple State is an idea of, hey, yeah, this can be a mixed bag and we can still find some type of happiness or fulfillment, is it not?
4: Well, and also because women from New York who are like having their quarter life crisis, everything they thought they were going to do, their career, the guy that they were going to get date and then they were going to marry and have children by the time they're 32. All those things you start to realize, oh, wait, that's not actually happening for me. And the one in particular, Doc Clark, she's like, I'm working in high-tech PR and I don't like it. And she wishes she'd gone into politics like her friend Kitty Bell. And then Kitty Bell has an opportunity for her to go to Wisconsin, work on the presidential campaign to try to flip that state from red to blue. And she convinces her two girlfriends to go with her as kind of like their last big hurrah before adulthood. And romance ensues when they get to Wisconsin.
3: Does it ever? I can't even read. I'm kidding.
4: I know. When the book came out as number one in clean and wholesome romance, Jesse Waters told me he was very disappointed in me.
3: He was hoping Ron DeSantis was going to have to ban this from school. We were looking for some good smoke.
4: Yeah, that would have been good for publicity, though.
3: That would have been great for it. Would have been like when rap
4: I'm just going to start the rumor right now. Ron DeSantis is banning Purple State.
3: Don't go to Walmart. They've banned... I'm kidding. They put a parental discretion on it. I kid.
4: That's hilarious.
3: It is amazing. The book is... I read it through the lens of how would I adapt this to a screenplay. I don't want to be in your movie. I just want the free craft services.
4: Oh, there's one scene where you could be in the movie.
3: Come on. Yeah, there is. But hold on. We'll get there. Jenny Failla obviously read it top to bottom. She loved it. She read The Galley. She thought it was amazing. But for people who are big fans of movies, this is a golden fleece film. What that means is three people go on the road in search of something. Okay. And oftentimes what they find is themselves. And I love that concept because there's something in it for everybody who reads it. It's very rarely that a book does this, but there's an angle for everybody who picks it up and reads it. And yes, there is a tasteful level of smut, unfortunately.
4: You know, that's interesting you say that. I was just speaking with Hugh Hewitt, who loved the political angles, not because of the ideology, but because of the peeling back the curtain of what it's like to work on a campaign. There's a debate scene where the Democrats have a primary debate and how that would all work, like the campaign bus that goes along there, the figuring out of how do you help I deal with a crisis when a reporter is going to write a really nasty story about your candidate. Like all of that is in there, and he loved that part.
3: Well, absolutely, because it's a civilian ride along. You get to stand behind the political magician. It's like we all watch these campaigns and we analyze them from a standpoint of what we've been able to ascertain from watching the news and reading about it. Okay, you having been the magician, okay, who knows where the rabbit goes and you know what you do with the hat, that's the level of security clearance you have here. But the magic trick is anybody who hasn't read your previous books would love them too, because this is the part that makes all of this stuff really accessible to people. And I say this to guys who might be like, well, it's like a rom-com at a Purple State or whatever. Is there's so much introspection in reading this book because there's so many forks in the road where you go, do I do that? Or you know what I mean?
4: Oh, you mean like on the bad dates?
3: You can get so much self-awareness out of doing this that there's so much value.
4: Like if you try to use a coupon at dinner,
3: she'll have anything of equal or lesser value. You know that. No, you can't do this stuff. And the point is, it's not a friend that's talking directly to you, but you would so benefit from having this friend that it's almost like a blueprint for a lot of people who might not otherwise know they need one. Self-awareness is a very valuable asset. I say that as a man dressed like an astronaut right now.
4: Yes, I mean, that's aspirational. I think that's really good, Jimmy. Like, you're living out your childhood fantasy. I love that.
3: Do you know what I did to somebody in the lobby today? I was walking in and they go, oh, what are you going to the moon? I go, actually, I just got back. Like, whoa, who is this guy? But you know what else I love about the concept of purple state is you and I grew up in a better time. There was just a phrase called agree to disagree, where you didn't ostracize anybody. You didn't skip Thanksgiving this year. You just, that's not an area where we can find common ground. And I feel like in so many different ways, this is a reminder to people that we can downshift to second gear and a lot of great things will happen.
4: Oh, gosh. You know, there's a scene where Doc Clark and the girls, the crew, they go to dinner at the farm.
3: Mm-hmm.
4: And they're asking the farmer about why does he think the farmers all used to vote for Democrats and now they all vote for Republicans.
3: Mm-hmm.
4: And he starts to explain. And Doc goes to defend the Democrats, and then she tells herself, wait, maybe I should just listen.
3: Sometimes you learn. There's a lot of things, okay, back to the point about politics, where we communicate in really reductive ways, where a lot of people could listen to something and give themselves permission to dismiss it without thinking about it. Because they have done so. That's just been the acceptable way of doing business in their life or in their political circles for 10 years.
4: Mm-hmm.
3: But that's where you learn to kind of open your eyes. That's what I thought, honestly, for me personally, it's a screenplay. All I would do, I told you this when I read it, I would change the order of one thing for the purposes of a movie, but there's no wrong order to read something phenomenal in. It's so good. And as a book, it's perfect. No, we loved it. Jenny loved it. I mean, Jenny read it like, you know.
4: I think it was great because both of you read it and loved it. And then I have friends like a mother and a daughter who both read it at the same time, and they both loved it. So I feel it's
3: great. It's got range. That's the point.
4: And what's interesting, too, is that if you ask Kate, my assistant likes to ask people, who's your favorite character?
3: Mm-hmm.
4: So it'll be Mary, the hot chick from Staten Island, or it's Doc Clark, who is the put together campaign person. But almost to a person, the guys choose Harper.
3: Yeah.
4: Because she's wayward. She's not sure. She's a little bit vulnerable, and they all want to save her.
3: They all want to save her, and they all want permission for their own malfeasance. Okay, if you date a fixer-upper, it takes the edge off. Do you know what the most hurtful thing you can do in a 50-year relationship is go out and get abs? The other person is like, no, what do you mean?
4: You can't do that to me now.
3: Yeah, I don't want to work out. I thought we made a deal here, you know? So if you get your own train wreck, you got to win. Okay, but the one thing I will tell you, Purple State, right on track to be number one.
4: Wow, thanks.
3: There is so much heart in this book, and I say this because I know this audience well. I've met thousands of them on the road doing comedy. Every one of you listening can invest in this and benefit from doing so in the sense that you will learn something about yourself that you didn't know you needed to learn. I read dating scenes. I don't go on these dates anymore, but I'd be better at them if I did.
4: You know the fishing scene?
3: Yeah, of course.
4: I mean, that one made me laugh out loud every time I reread it. I was like, that is so funny to me.
3: Because that's a thing. Dana Perino will always have this. Congratulations.
4: Well, thank you.
3: This is amazing. As I said on Twitter, I am not just endorsing this because you promised to take me to Chick-fil-A any Sunday I want to go.
4: Yeah, you on me.
2: Conservative talk for Tucson.
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1: All right, you're going to have to bear with me on this next interview, folks, because if stand-up comedy careers are boats, my next guest is one of those big fancy cruise lines with a buffet and a casino. I'm like the inflatable raft the Somali pirates show up in. But I am the captain now, Jeff Foxworthy. Good to see you, man.
2: You too, brother. How are you?
1: It's a big damn deal. Okay, yeah. So something that won me over instantly when I ran into you earlier today at Fox, and I just want to make sure we get to this. So we have a mutual friend, the late, great Vic Henley.
2: Yes.
1: Who was one of the greatest comics and just the best overall hangs you could ever hope to come
2: across.
1: Great
2: hang.
1: Okay.
2: I mean, if you were going to go sit down and have a beer after a show.
1: Mm-hmm.
2: Because he always had stories.
1: Always had stories. And anytime I heard those stories, I consumed enough beer that my iPhone didn't recognize my face to unlock it the next morning. That was the thing. Anytime you had to go to the Apple store to unlock your phone, they're like, oh, you're hanging out with Henley again?
2: You know Vic.
1: And God love him. So he did something for me early on in my process, and this is going to correlate really well with our discussion about your new stand-up special, The Joke's on Me. When I passed Comic Strip Live here in New York, you auditioned for a, you know, made comics, guys like Henley that are elder statesmen, that are the faces of the franchise. And at the time, I was a cab driver driving, you know, 5 a.m. to 5 p.m. doing stand-up at night. So on the night I got passed at the Strip, knew nothing about the tough love of comedy, I had what I thought was the euphoric high point of my existence. And as I was signing out, Henley, appropriate to nothing, just says over my shoulder, he goes, you're going to take the money for that set? It broke me down to nothing. And I didn't understand it, okay? And then I did, and I was like, oh, that's amazing.
2: Which is kind of like, welcome to the club,
1: of course, yes. And the thing I love about your new special, it's streaming now on Fox Nation, it's called The Joke's on Me, is it is about process. Yes, there's a killer hour of material, but you're also going to stand behind the magician and see where you get the rabbit from and, you know, how you guess a card. And I think that is so valuable because what we are ultimately is the product of process. Every one of us, whatever act you watch, that guy had a process. You know, the guy smashing fruit, Gallagher, he had a process.
2: Well, it's funny you say magician because I've thought about that, about what we do. Mm-hmm. Like a great magician, you don't see the 10,000 hours that he spent learning how to make that coin disappear, right?
1: Mm-hmm.
2: And he'll tell you that.
1: Yeah.
2: It's not disappearing. It's an illusion.
1: Yeah.
2: But somehow people think comedians just walk in off the street and start talking about their day, and they're hilarious. And I hate to bust that bubble because comics are really funny, but there's a difference between being really funny in the break room and being really funny in a room full of strangers.
1: That is a great point, man. We're talking to Jeff Foxworthy, by the way, and the reason I want to just build on that for a second, because I say this all the time. Everybody knows a guy like Bob in accounting. They like, Bob should be a comedian.
2: Yes.
1: It's because Bob speaks to you in a shorthand that you already know.
2: Yes.
1: And I think the challenge of what we do is you've got to go out to mainstream society where they don't know the shorthand. And the difference between us and Bob is we were crazy enough to keep going after a year of bombing.
2: Yes.
1: Whereas Bob, just that 1 year was like, all right, I'm out of here. Okay.
2: Well, and I will tell young comics that where they people come up and go, hey, I think I want to be a comedian, but I don't want to quit my job. And I go, you don't want to be a comedian. I think the only way you become a comedian is when there is no plan B.
1: Yes.
2: It's burn the boats.
1: Mm-hmm.
2: And you don't have an option. We're not. It's like I say, writers don't want to be writers.
1: Mm-hmm.
2: You just are, right?
1: Yeah. Uh-huh.
2: And because writing's not fun.
1: Yeah.
2: It's never fun. I've tried to make it fun. It's not. Now, the end result is fun.
1: Yep.
2: But the process isn't.
1: No. Because you're alone arguing with voices in your head. You know, you're trying to make things work. And the hardest thing I try to explain to people who aren't writers is how their mere existence becomes an impediment to writing. Because anytime someone asks you a simple question while you're writing, they're interrupting a conversation. Yeah. Wheels are spinning. You're trying to solve this case.
2: Yeah.
1: And then someone goes, did you let the dog out? And I'm like, die in a fire.
2: Yeah. So but it's true.
1: Yeah.
2: It's... you know, I'm just assuming you're like me. I always have running conversations in my head.
1: Mm-hmm.
2: And that's why I call my podcast that I do on Sirius a Comic Mind, because mm-hmm. I truly believe, I do think it's a gift. Mm-hmm. I think some people are just gifted with being funny.
1: Mm-hmm.
2: Can you get better at it? Can you? Yes.
1: Mm-hmm.
2: But if you're not born with that and you just say, I'm going to be a comic, you're never going to be a good comic.
1: Yes, we've met that person.
2: We've met lots of those.
1: It's most of what you meet, as a matter of fact.
2: That's almost everything I mean. But you know, and I know. I mean, I can sit around with people 2 minutes in. I was sitting there with you. I'm sitting there thinking, I could talk to this guy all night.
1: Thanks,
2: we recognize each other
1: mm-hmm.
2: because everybody's brain's not wired like us. And that's why I'm like, what is it about us that makes our brains work the way they do? But you recognize it in other people and you're going, okay, I can let my guard down.
1: Yep.
2: And just, I can talk to this guy. He understands
1: mm-hmm.
2: the way my stupid brain works.
1: It's like a zombie movie when somebody's eyes turn yellow. You know they've been bit.
2: That's the sign. But musicians are like that. They just start jamming with somebody, and I'm like, oh, that's so cool. They don't know, but they're speaking a language that the rest of the world's not speaking.
1: Yeah, and no, it's really powerful stuff when you say it that way, especially because like. You were jamming. When you guys were doing Blue Collar Comedy Tour, those turned into jams. You'd do sets, and then you'd get on stage and just jam. And it was pretty rad.
2: You know what inspired that was when we decided to do it, the people producing it, they wanted like for us to come up with a big ending, like a silly song or something. And I said, we all got into this because we were a fan of comedy.
1: Yeah.
2: And I remember as a kid being such a big fan mm-hmm. of the Carol Burnett Show and favorite moments in that, because when you're a comic, you do your job right. You don't laugh. You keep a straight face.
1: Uh-huh.
2: And I said, I loved it when they would make each other laugh. And then years later on Fifth Grader, Vicki Lawrence was on there and I was telling her that. And she said, you know, she said, when we would rehearse that show, we would rehearse for 3 days in a row, no audience. 3 days in a row, we would rehearse it the same way. They let the audience in, turn the cameras on. She goes, Tim Conway would do something totally different from what we had just rehearsed the 3 days for no other reason than to make them laugh.
1: Yes.
2: And so I said, well, people never see comics laugh. Let us just bring stools out. We know each other.
1: Mm-hmm.
2: Get each other to tell stories and try to make each other laugh.
1: Yeah.
2: And a lot of people, that was their favorite part of the thing.
1: The hang. Because they were talking to the great Jeff Foxworthy because they were hanging out with you guys now.
2: Well, it's like Ron White telling the story about getting thrown out of the bar in New York City.
1: Yeah.
2: We are literally sitting at lunch one day, not working on material, just having lunch.
1: Mm-hmm.
2: And Ron goes, did I ever tell you all about the time I got thrown out of a bar in New York? And he starts to tell this story. Well, we're like crying. And I said, you're telling that on stage tonight.
1: Yeah, uh-huh.
2: And then we're laughing at it all over again. but people don't get to see us have fun.
1: Yeah.
2: You know.
1: Well, that's what I love about what we do is it's funny because I just watched this Johnny Carson interview on 60 Minutes. And Johnny Carson was talking about how he never covered serious issues. And I applaud him for this because he was like, we have a very unique opportunity as entertainers to entertain and get them away from the thing. You know, which is, I think that's our greatest superpower, is if you're truly uniquely funny, we don't need to know who they're voting for in the midterms to make them laugh. And we shouldn't have to, and I don't want us to. That's what I love so much about your body of work, is that you could consume it from any angle, and you just go, oh, that's funny, because we're making human points. That's the true superpower.
2: Well, and I don't know if you feel this way. Over the course of time,
1: mm-hmm.
2: the way I view what we do has changed in that. And sometimes I'll start a show this way. I walk out and I go, you know, I know everybody I'm looking at is going through something.
1: Yeah.
2: Might be a financial problem, might be a physical problem, might be an emotional problem. Everybody's going through something. And I'm not naive enough to think laughter makes people's problems go away.
1: Mm-hmm.
2: But laughter is the release valve that keeps people from exploding.
1: Yes.
2: If they can put their burden down for just an hour or an hour and a half, laugh. Then you're kind of rejuvenated to pick it back up and let's keep going. And so I don't know if initially when I got into it, I thought about that value of it.
1: Uh-huh.
2: But that's the value of what you do. We're living in a world where we don't know if we're going back to war. We don't know what gas prices are going to. You know, you got enough crap to worry about.
1: Yeah.
2: But if you're able to laugh a little bit, you're like, all right, well, we'll worry about it again tomorrow.
1: Yeah, you're going to reload. You live to fight another day.
2: Exactly.
1: That's the point. Jeff Foxworthy's in studio. The special's called The Joke's on Me. And because of it, 17 less people will be pushed on front of the subway today in New York City. It's down 17. Now, if the Knicks lose, the subway pushings go right back up. You can't blame Foxworthy.
2: The Knicks are going to win it all. It's going to be magic.
1: It just seems like
2: it's going to be magic in the city.
1: I would feel better, but I just saw him do an interview in San Antonio. I'm telling you.
2: It's like, dude, for like weeks now, since the playoffs began, I've just been like, and it happens that way where people just get
1: something
2: hot at the right time.
1: Yeah.
2: And they start clicking. And so for weeks, I've thought, crap, Knicks are going to win.
1: I'm telling you, you know what it feels like? It feels like that third act of every comedy in the 80s where they play the upbeat song and things start working. You know, and the town's coming together. And I feel like we're watching that version of the Knicks right now. So I hope you're right, because I have paid and not paid my rent from betting sports for the last 20 years. So I want to know that you're right.
2: Well, I was here. I was working in New York in 86.
1: Oh, wow, for the Mets.
2: And during the World Series time. Mm-hmm. And even with, I just had a feeling. I'm like, the Mets are going to win this thing.
1: Yeah.
2: And I was actually, I got to go to a World Series ticker tape parade because I was up here working. But it's just, sometimes it's just meant to be.
1: It's just there.
2: The Knicks have gone through so much crap for so long. Yeah. And when I was a kid, the Knicks were good. You know, I mean, 70s. Really good. And so I thought for weeks, I'm like, I think it might be the Knicks.
1: Could you imagine? I mean, what would happen
2: this
1: here?
2: This place will go crazy.
1: Yeah, it'll be bananas. That's the one thing. It'll be, you know, people climbing on light poles, cars getting flipped over, and then the Knicks will win. Hey, there it is. But I'm so psyched for the special. I love that you shined a light on process, and I love that you're, even where you are now, still trying to elevate the art form of comedy, because the difference, and maybe you know this anyway, but the difference between somebody who's like truly a great comic and somebody who's just successful, attains a goal and goes and buys a speedboat. You know what I mean? Yeah. Somebody who's truly a great comedian can't divorce themselves from the reality of you want the content to be good. Like, you can never make peace with a bad content or a thing that didn't work, and you'll never be able to.
2: Well, think about how much Jerry made from Seinfeld.
1: Yeah, oh, yeah, for sure.
2: Could have walked away and never done anything again.
1: Mm-hmm.
2: What's Jerry doing? Jerry's out there on the road this weekend.
1: Are you damn right he is.
2: Leno's on the road this weekend. There's some people that are just comics.
1: Yeah.
2: You know, and the cool thing, and like, you do this well, but it's like people don't understand. There's different ways of being funny. Like, the radio is different than doing stand-up.
1: 100%, yeah.
2: If you're writing in a book form, that's different, and it's kind of learning, all right, how do I do this in a different form and still be funny at it?
1: Amen. No, it's true. But that is the actual goal for all of us, is if you can make humor portable, you wind up on a million different platforms, but that, you know, comes down to your own ability. I tell people this all the time in comedy. We're competing against ourselves.
2: It's like golf. Yeah.
1: Yeah. It's the, you know, people get caught up with this guy got cast for that or that guy got cast for this. I'm like, but all your, it's just you against you. You got to compete against the guy who doesn't want to get up and write or the, you know, that whole guy. Well, and if you do that, you got a shot.
2: Well, think about like when you first started out. Mm-hmm. When you first start out, you hate every comic because you're just like, he's a hack. He's a hack.
1: Screw that guy.
2: He's a hack. He's a hack. The longer you do it, you start realizing, hey, anybody that's done this for 20 or 25 years, they know.
1: Yeah.
2: They know, because you're not going to keep doing this if you don't work at it.
1: Amen.
2: And I say, I don't care if you're a screenplay writer, if you're a stand-up, if you're doing a TV show. The one thing those people have in common, they work at the craft.
1: Yep.
2: Right?
1: That's what it is.
2: They work at it.
1: You can't endure if your work ethic doesn't endure with
2: No,
1: it.
2: Yeah.
1: You see, now I will make one confession before I let you go. So I was just in Reno, Hawkins Amphitheater, sold out rowdy crowd. You can't offend a Reno crowd.
2: No.
1: I tried
2: Reno, Reno crowds are different than any crowd in the country.
1: Like, if I would have brought on a baby seal to club at the death at the end, there would have been a line.
2: There would have been going, do it, do it, do it.
1: Quit stalling and start swinging, Jimmy. I'm trying to get to the Bunny Ranch. I'm like, fine, I'll hit the seal. It was just a joke. But I was driving across Route 80. I saw you on a big billboard. And as a New Yorker, it's not a real billboard unless you climb up and draw X-rated graffiti on it.
2: Sure.
1: Okay.
2: Right.
1: And as a New Yorker, I feel like I failed you because I did not climb that billboard. But had we done this interview prior, the things that would be drawn on your face on Route 80 right now, it's the highest form of endearment, by the way. I hope you know that.
2: When I was first in comedy and you stay in all these crappy hotels and they all had the crappy artwork on the wall. This is how much time I had to kill. I would always pull the artwork down and sign my friends' names to it and put it back up. I mean, like anybody's going to know their name, right?
1: No,
2: but I
1: assign
2: their name to it.
1: That's all time. Listen, you can get backstage with Jeff Foxworthy. You can be inside the whole process. You, too, can have a mental health problem if you just go to Fox Nation.
2: You, too. It's so easy to have a mental health problem.
1: It's all right there in front of you for the taking. Go to Fox Nation. Check out the jokes on me. Jeff Foxworthy, we will always have this. Thank you for real.
2: Oh, yeah, man. I appreciate it. I appreciate you.
1: Oh, this matters. All right, I'll see you on Fox Nation. Shout out to Jeff Foxworthy. You might know him by his stage name, Nostradamus, with that Knicks prediction. They had not won in 53 years. So I guess you could argue they were due to win. But that being said, I've got to give Foxworthy credit because the guy really looked like he believed it when he sat here in studio and told me the Knicks were going to win. I wish I realized then what I know now. I probably would have bet more money on the game. Way to go, Knicks. Shout out to Foxworthy as well. Don't go anywhere. More Fox Across America after this.
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1: Bottom of the ninth on the Fox Across America Labor Day Spectacular. I am back here, of course, tomorrow live. If you're watching on the Fox Nation cameras, I'm hoping to have the face tattoo scrubbed off by then. The moral of the story is never take a woman you've been married to for 20 years out to Jackson Hole, Wyoming. Jenny Failla was a rowdy participant in our 20th anniversary wedding celebration. That's a real thing we were doing while you were listening to this broadcast. But we're back in action tomorrow live, Emma. If you want to see me on the road the rest of the fall, one thing I should emphasize is I'm pretty much going everywhere. Like, if you and I don't meet each other between now and Christmas, it's because we didn't want to. We're going to be at Fayetteville, Arkansas, Reading, Pennsylvania, Richmond, Virginia, Clearwater, Florida, Colorado Springs, Santa Rosa, California, Grand Junction, Colorado, Indianapolis, Indiana, Oklahoma City, Oklahoma, Salt Lake City, Utah, and Concord, New Hampshire to round it out. That is my fall touring schedule. All of those tickets available to you at foxacrossamerica.com. But as we round third and head for home, wherever you spend the rest of your Labor Day, have fun, man. Whole point of being alive is to have fun. No matter what it says on your business card, you are in the fun business. If you died tomorrow, you'd wish you had more fun today. So crack a cold one, light the grill, go enjoy the rest of your Labor Day. I am out of here, but I thank you for listening to the Fox Across America Labor Day Spectacular.
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15: ABC News, I'm Stephanie Officer. Hyundai's deadly cargo plane crash at Miami International Airport is still causing travel delays. ABC's Victor Oquendo is there.
16: The NTSB has recovered the flight data recorder and the cockpit voice recorder. They will be sent to D.C. for analysis. Tonight, two of the four runways here at Miami International Airport are closed, delays averaging 5 hours.
15: Renewed concern now over political violence after the incident in Ohio yesterday involving Democratic gubernatorial candidate Amy Acton. An armed man was arrested for allegedly pushing his way toward the doctor-turned-politician as she was speaking at a local fair in Canfield, leaving some people injured in the process. Acton making her first comment since that incident today at the Labor Day parade in Cleveland. She was seen trying to help one of the victims hurt during the incident.
17: I refuse to look the other way like people didn't look the other way when I was a struggling kid in Youngstown, Ohio.
15: This is ABC News.
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24: First generation that is less intelligent than the one before it. Kids born between 97 and 2010 underperformed on basically every cognitive measure. And the culprit, of course, they blame the evil screen. Remember, it was the teachers' unions who pushed the lockdowns, and they kept schools closed, kids isolated, parents scrambling. So now we hear from the same experts saying, wow, these kids are behind, must be Instagram. No, it's because you replaced education with identity and made victimhood a path to recognition. Look, an iPhone has never told teens to walk out of class to protest something they can't even define. And an iPad didn't tell teens that gender is fluid and math is racist. So this idea that screens just make kids stupid ignores reality. The real brain rot comes from teaching kids what to think instead of how to think. Then school becomes repeat after me instead of think for yourself.
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0: It is Monday, September 7th, 2026. Happy Labor Day, everyone. Welcome to the best of the Guy Benson Show. I am Guy Benson. 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Again, that's no charge. I've been away on paternity leave for several weeks, but I will be back tomorrow. Huge shout out and thank you to Tom Shalhoub, our friend, our colleague, who you're going to hear from on today's special for helping fill in while I was away. In this hour, you're going to hear from conversations with Liz Peek, a Fox News contributor, along with Mike Baker, former CIA officer. With that, Tom Shalhoub, take it away.
1: We have a lot to talk about because we are back into a very newsy time here. And sometimes I monologue at the top of the show. Sometimes I just go on and I kind of give you my opinion. But my first guest said, are you going to do a monologue? And I said, Liz, you're the monologue. She's going to provide the meat on these bones. Liz Peek, Fox News contributor and columnist at foxnews.com. She's old fashioned. She actually writes words and they go on. I don't know if they go on paper, but somewhere they go on paper, right, Liz?
2: Yeah, well, you never know. And by the way, I don't hand it off to AI, which is really tempting these days. Incredibly, I went to Claude a few months ago to write something and I said, Claude, what do you think about how AI is going to tell the American story going forward? This is totally off the subject. Apologies. And it was the most amazing thing. He came back with this long explanation about many critical reasons why AI is going to tell a very left-wing American history. So when our kids are growing up and reading about American history, they're not going to hear about George Washington and how he saved the nascent United States of America, but rather you're going to hear all about slavery. So I thought it was really quite astonishing. Now, occasionally I check in with Claude, and for some reason he knows that I'm a columnist, which is slightly alarming. So it's kind of helpful. But anyway, yes, I write columns. It's amazing.
1: Interesting that Claude, because I don't, which one is Claude? Because I
2: that's
1: use
2: Anthropic.
1: Oh, that's Anthropic.
2: Yeah.
1: I use Google, which I think is using the OpenAI, right? But I also use Perplexity, which is another one. And I find it, because I never really use it to say, hey, write me 500 words on this. Because it doesn't help.
2: Well, it's very seductive, too.
1: Yes.
2: I mean, you know, I suspect there are an awful lot of people who are doing that. And I think the minute you put your toe over that line, you're in trouble.
1: Yeah.
2: Because it is too easy.
1: But isn't it, because if I say write something, you look at it, you'd have to go back and edit it. It would take more time changing this, you know, banal speak into your own words. You might as well just do it yourself.
2: Yeah, although I have editors like that.
1: Yeah, that's right.
2: And they dumb it down already. So, you know, whatever.
1: Okay, I'm going to read you a couple of your headlines. This is from July 14th. Democrats' affordability scam collapses in states they actually run. That's July 14th. July 21, the Trump economy is doing better than the media want to admit. Now, I'm reading these two headlines because I read both of these articles, and from what's going on in politics today, you know, there's a lot of people who are being won over, a lot of young people being won over to democratic socialism, right? That's where a lot of the energy of the Democrat Party is, right?
2: Sure.
1: So I'm looking at this article. The Trump economy is doing better than the media want to admit. The Democrats' affordability scam collapses in states they actually run. Now, if you read your articles, you may be convinced by that. But young people aren't reading your articles. No. It's all about the perception. And the perception is not reality, but the perception is the political reality. And the perception is the economy is not doing well. Let's take that one, for instance. The economy is doing very badly. And I hear you and I hear Larry Kudlow talk about this all the time, that, look, let's look at the real data here. A lot of the doomsayers and the, you know, that they're giving a false picture. And you guys know the economy, but the average person doesn't know that.
2: Yeah.
1: So, you know, what is it?
2: Well, so really, recent polling, I think 61% said they're pretty pessimistic about the economy. Trump's approval ratings on the economy, the GOP approval ratings on the economy are underwater, which is very unusual. Usually Republicans, and certainly President Trump, has done pretty well convincing voters that he has the right ideas about how to create growth. So what is it that's so terrible? Obviously, one issue right now is the price of gasoline. If you had to track one economic item that causes presidential approval ratings to rise or fall, or even party approval ratings to rise and fall, it is the price of gas. Why? Because every day people are going to work and they're driving and they can see that price at the pump. You can't lie about it. It's what they're paying. So I think that is a big issue right now. Amazingly, in the last month or so, 6 weeks, when gasoline prices started to go down again, Trump approval ratings went up. I mean, it really is an unbelievable sort of automatic thing. And now, of course, they're going down again because gasoline prices are going up. But put that aside for the moment. And I know it's a very big deal. The cost of living is a big, big topic. What else is going on in the economy? We have 4.2% unemployment, which is really about as low as it ever

0: I know in the weeds, it sounds like who cares about productivity? I can't take that to the bank. But you actually can because it filters into wages. Right now, real wages are going up. They weren't for most of Joe Biden's presidency. Inflation was higher than the increase in wages. That's now reversed. And also, by the way, countering a very popular Democrat narrative, the income differential between low-income Americans and higher-income Americans is shrinking. That is to say, if you want to look at income inequality right now, that is headed in the right direction. Those are really very powerful positives. Nobody's talking about it. You wouldn't expect Bloomberg to because they hate Donald Trump. CNBC, equally pretty dismal. But Republicans should be talking about it, and they're not. And it's driving me crazy.
1: Yeah, it's driving you. You know what's interesting is that I was talking to Kat Timpf on the set of Gutfeld during a break, and she said, "You know what's driving me crazy about Republicans? They don't have an answer for young people. That is her generation and younger. So that's millennials and Gen Z. When they say it's more difficult now, affordability. We can't afford a house. We can't afford a home. We can't afford student loan debt and things like that." She says Republicans don't have any answer for these people, and the Democratic Socialists do. It may not be the right answer, but they're giving them an answer. And so she was frustrated with Republicans. What do Republicans do to answer the people who say what we need to do is pack the Supreme Court and overhaul the entire American system?
0: Well, I mean, that's just so far out in the outer space of political reality, it's sort of hard to counter things like that because that's sort of mythical thinking. Are we really going to completely torch the capitalist system, which has really worked for hundreds of millions of people over 250 years? No, we're not. So let's put that aside for a moment. In terms of actual answers, I think she's right. I think the Republicans have been dismal on things like healthcare. My God, go back to the big Obamacare fight. Republicans have been trying to overturn Obamacare for decades. And guess what? They haven't. And they really haven't come up with a good alternative. There are many incremental things they can do, and Donald Trump is doing some of them to make healthcare more affordable. But my view is the whole system is a mess. It really requires an overhaul that would take a very strong stomach. And a lot of, policy geeks to get in and actually work on it. Unfortunately, everyone is so busy slinging mud at the other team that no one really has patience for that kind of real policy making. You got to give Obama credit. I mean, I hate what he created, but he did create it and he got it passed and is now the law of the land. Republicans have really yet to do that. But it's, it's never too late. I think there are reforms to our healthcare, product that could be well, that could really benefit people. But let's talk about housing because that's sort of more immediately right on the griddle right now. Housing is too high. It's too expensive, partly because interest rates are high, partly, frankly, because we've spent too much money under President Biden, $2.1 trillion American Rescue Act, which we didn't need. $1.9 trillion, whatever it was called, the Inflation Reduction Act, all those bills. People need to understand we are spending money at the federal government level relative to our economy the way we did during World War II. There is no excuse for that. We have got to haul back some of our spending. You have some right-wing hardliners in Congress who are talking about that. Everybody should be focused on that, but Democrats will not even address the topic. All right, we're not going to fix that today, but over time, Republicans have got to become the party again of fiscal prudence, which they are no longer viewed as. But housing, I think there's a very good reason or a very good way that we can increase the supply of housing, which is really the issue. We have too little housing available on the market, and that is by indexing the capital gains on houses to inflation. Again, this is kind of in the weeds, but if you bought
1: Well,
0: a
1: I heard that
0: house.
1: the other, I heard someone talking about, it wasn't you, but it was somebody on Fox Business talking about it, and it was interesting and it was compelling. So it's not, I
0: It's
1: don't think
0: real.
1: it's in the weeds. Why would that help? What exactly would that
0: Okay,
1: do?
0: so let's pretend I bought a house for $100 35 years ago, and now it's worth $250. If I sell it now as part of my retirement package, which is what a lot of people do, they invest in a house early on, and then when they're ready to retire, they capture whatever capital gain is on that house.

0: house to fund their retirement. Now, though, I'm going to pay a whopping capital gains tax on that increase, even though really it's only gone up maybe a little bit more than the rate of inflation. So instead of having $150 capital gain that your government's going to take a third of roughly, maybe what you end up with is a capital gain of $50. And the reason this is important, Tom, talk to older people who have modest incomes and modest retirement savings and ask them why they aren't selling their house. And they will tell you it's because they can't afford to pay the capital gains tax. So yeah. Yes, I think it would be a very big boon. I think all capital gains should be indexed to inflation, but this is one that really would affect average people and would be very helpful.
1: Is that why they do people who are sitting on a house do the reverse mortgage? Because that's a way to get around
0: exactly
1: that.
0: Right.
1: Because
0: that's right.
1: They essentially sell their house.
0: Equity out of the house.
1: Yeah.
0: But it's not a perfect solution. And this, again, what we really want is more houses coming on the market. I mean, look, house prices, they just keep going up and up and up. And yeah, it's very expensive.
1: So if they did that, indexed it, how bad would the government get hit on that as far as a tax hit to the government? How much less money would they get?
0: I don't know the numbers on what the revenue, lost revenue would look like. Now, on the other hand, there would be a lot of revenue created by people investing and, you know, their taxes to be paid on you when you're buying a house and so forth and so on. So I don't know the answer, and I should, but yeah. I don't.
1: Do you think we are ever going to get back to the, you know, because you mentioned like Republicans, we're supposed to be the party of saving, you know, saving money, of shrinking the government. We always used to hear, oh, I'm for the, you know, small government. But,
0: right.
1: You know, we're not small government anymore. And it wasn't that way with George W. Bush. Certainly not that way with Trump. When you're a populist, you want to keep spending money. So, you know, Trump isn't a guy who's like, you know, he's shrunk the government, has he?
0: Well, I think he's also a pragmatist. And I really was excited about DOGE, the Department of Government Efficiency. I know that kind of got torched by maybe Elon Musk going off the rails occasionally and it not being well organized. But there were enough wins in that process of uncovering unbelievable amounts of waste in the government. I'm not talking fraud. I'm just talking wastefulness and old-fashioned systems. Remember the whole story, true story about government employee records being kept in a salt mine in boxes?
1: Yes.
0: I mean, conceive of that. Millions of people's data. It took months and months for people to retire from the government because they had to go and find the box that contained their records in a salt mine. It was so ludicrous. I think Elon Musk actually had a meltdown over this. He could not believe it. So to his credit, his department turned that around in, I don't know, 3 months. And now it's like, you want to retire from the government? Go ahead and do it. We've got your back. We got your, you know, technologically, we can do this. There are so many instances of that in the federal government, and we all know it. And I hate to say this because it's controversial, but think of the Pentagon budget and the Pentagon procurement process. Right now, by the way, the Trump administration is not getting much credit for this, but they have put together a task force to look into those procurement practices to try and shorten the time so it doesn't take 8 years to build an airplane or whatever the numbers are. I am absolutely convinced that we could cut our government budget, getting rid of waste and fraud, which, again, the Democrats are opposed to. They are literally opposed to looking into the government for wasteful spending, which, by the way, the General Accounting Office, even under Biden, said was like as much as $500 billion a year. Imagine that. I mean, and that's not a group that would make this stuff up, right?
1: Absolutely.
0: Anyway, I'm all for it. I hope they do more of it.
1: I'm all for it, too, and I hope they do more of it. Liz Peek, great to talk to you at the opening of our show here.
0: I enjoyed it. Thank you.
1: Hey, we'll see you again. This is Tom Shalhoub in for Guy Benson on The Guy Benson Show.
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1: Tom Shalhoub, in for Guy Benson on The Guy Benson Show. Good to talk to Liz Peek, and it's very interesting because I mentioned with Liz what I was talking about with Kat Timpf. And so Liz and I talked about the economy. She's written several articles about the economy is doing better than the media want to admit, and that this thing that Democrats are pushing, affordability, is really, she called it a scam, right? But young people don't hear that. They don't sit down, and let's face it, most of them are not watching Fox Business, and they're not hearing the ins and outs of, you know, why the economy is doing better than they think, and why 4 point whatever percent is about as low as you can expect in these times with unemployment. What they know is they've missed out, and it may not even be true. This is something Kat was saying to me. Kat said they all think they've missed out, and she actually said, and I agree with them. I'm not sure if I do agree with them. I didn't have any money when I got out of college in the late 80s. I didn't have, and I had student loans I had to pay back, and the economy wasn't great. This was after the 1987 crash in the stock market, and everyone said, oh, the world's going to pot, and young people, you know, their degree's not worth the paper it's printed on. That's the kind of things people are suffering from today. So it is a narrative, but they believe it. So what was the phrase I used with Liz? It may not be reality, but it's the political reality. And Republicans, here's where I agree with Kat Timpf, have to learn how to talk about it. They can't say it's not true. Liz can say it because Liz isn't running for office. She's an analyst and we should listen to her. But a politician needs an answer for these young people. You can't just say it's not happening. Don't believe your lying eyes. You got to have an answer for them. And I agree, they don't have an answer right now. This is Tom Shalhoub for Guy Benson.
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13: How did I lose weight? 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I love this stuff. 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So I was chatting with Miles. I'm up at like 2:35. 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I never minded being 2:35, but you know what minded? 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
1: Tom Shalhoub, filling in for Guy Benson on the Guy Benson Show. My guest in this segment, Mike Baker, former CIA covert operations officer, also Portman Square Group CEO, and the host of the President's Daily Brief podcast, which is on twice a day. Am I right about
28: that? It is on twice a day, Dr. Shalhoub.
1: Good to see you. Yeah, you too. So 6 in the morning?
28: It launches. We do a 20-minute episode in the mornings about 6 o'clock, and then we do an afternoon 10-minute update.
1: That's a lot of work, isn't it?
28: About 4 o'clock. It's a lot of work, but luckily we have a great team, They do a tremendous job. I'm like that. Do you remember that old toy with the monkey that you wind him up and he would clap the cymbals together?
1: Yes.
28: I'm a little bit like that.
1: Oh, you're like the monkey.
28: I'm the monkey.
1: Yeah.
28: Well,
1: tell me about that team. This is interesting because the President's Daily Brief is a successful podcast and you're the face of it, but you say there's a whole team. So
28: there is,
1: an expert. You're a former CIA guy. You got the Portman Square Group is a...
28: It's an intelligence and investigations and security services firm.
1: So you've got the CV for this thing, but you've got a team. Do you have a team of foreign policy people as well?
28: It's kind of their backgrounds, but very smart people. A fellow named Nick Rizzuto is the executive producer. And then we've got a couple other fellows that are extremely good doing the research and coming up with. So every morning we kind of have a little get together through the magic of Zoom or just over the phone or by the magic of email. And we just decide on what topics, you know, based on what's going on.
1: Yeah.
28: And these are the ones we're going to cover. And the nice thing about it is they do some terrific research and then we put together the draft scripts. Now I've got the ability to edit them in any fashion, which I think is critically important if you're doing a podcast or really any show. If you have that ability to say, I'm taking this out, let's focus on this, because at the end of the day, all we're doing is reporting the facts, right? We it's not an opinion based podcast, right? And there's plenty of those, I think. So we just say this is what's happening. You can think what you may about it. Mm-hmm. Occasionally, I may make a comment, a snarky, you know, witticism or something that it might lead on to how I think about it, but I don't dwell on it.
1: Yeah,
28: and it's turned out to be a very popular move. We're in the top 100. We're typically in the top 10 for news podcasts, and so we've been very pleased. But Red Seat Ventures is the company that I started working with, and they're now part of the Fox family.
1: Believe it or not.
28: But we also have that same agreement, which is we just continue to do our own thing.
1: Yep.
28: Which is great.
1: The PDB podcast is under our umbrella now?
28: It is.
1: And that's I don't even have to feel bad about plugging it all the time.
28: No, of course not. It's in the family. It's a massive umbrella at this stage. So I'm surprised you haven't seen me. I'm usually up on the top floor in a suit, smoking a cigar, wandering around.
1: Well, look, I can't keep pace with Fox keeps, absorbing things. It's like, it's like they... In Dungeons and Dragons, the gelatinous cube. They're just coming down the hallway of media, just absorbing all these different podcasts.
28: What was that old movie, The Blob? Remember that from the 50s or 60s? Yeah. And I don't mean to equate Fox with The Blob.
1: No, but
28: I realize that's
1: kind of
28: a bad analogy.
1: It's good.
28: Yeah.
1: It is
28: good.
1: It's a behemoth.
28: Yeah.
1: And this, I always say, I love working at Fox because of its size, because of the depth of it, and because on shows like this, we're sitting here, we're talking, I'm doing a little bit of opinion and then, getting a little opinion from the guests, and then we cut in because Trump is speaking, mm-hmm. so we go live because we've got the infrastructure to be going live, and, it's fantastic.
28: Yeah, no, it is, and it's we've been real happy ever since the deal was done, which was just late last year, I believe, but Chris Balfe, Eric Pierce, Jeremy Price, a bunch of great guys from Red Seat Ventures. And then, like I said, the fellows that work directly on the PDB. So I've been very fortunate, and it gives me flexibility in my schedule in terms of how I do it, the timing for it.
1: Yeah.
28: But it's what fits in nicely with the company and everything else we're doing.
1: Okay, so let's talk about some issues. Let's use your expertise.
28: Well, all right then.
1: Basically, the two big things, okay? It's Iran, and then maybe if we have time, we'll get to... Russia/Ukraine.
28: So it's not the Kendrick Lamar Drake beef. It's not that. Because that's what I was here to talk about.
1: It's like Travis Kelce or any of that.
28: Okay.
1: As far as Iran goes, this is a very interesting time because I have people in my feed that, and I'm talking about from all, political stripes. Mm. Let's just say, like, people I follow that are on the conservative side, some of them say, we never should have done this. Iran's a disaster. Why didn't we get out? Trump has to find a way. He's going to lose elections because of this, and we got to get out. Then I have people on the other side, and they're saying, look, Iran is historically weak. We've been forging alliances with these other Middle Eastern countries. Mm-hmm. We're in a better position than we have been, and they only see positive for it. So where do you think, in general, things are going with Iran?
28: Well, you can have a lot of things that are conflicting, but are also true, right, at the same time. So is it a goat rope? Well, yes, it is, because it's Iran. And anytime you're trying to deal with the Iranian regime, you have to expect it's going to be extremely complicated, right? So here's, I guess, where I'm coming from on this, and this is where I'm going to unleash some opinion since I don't do it on the PDB. But I would love to see the Iranian regime gone. Right. As a lot of people would, would all our Gulf partners, Gulf states out there.
1: They would.
28: They would absolutely.
1: They're not saying that, though. They're keeping that quiet.
28: They are. They've had some historically big beefs with Iran over the years. But I will say this about our Gulf partners out there. We kind of fell into this narrative. It says, well, I can't believe nobody else is helping us. How come we have to do it all? Well, we're not doing it all.
1: Uh-huh.
28: The Gulf partners are actually doing a great deal. In support, they just don't want to publicize. They don't want to talk about it, right? So, I would caution that you we have to back off a little bit of that narrative that says we're just doing this on our own and it's not fair, right? We do have support. We just don't talk about it much.
1: Yeah,
28: or they don't want us to talk about it.
1: But it is when I watch world news, because I say to this all the time around here. Like when I'm home and I turn the radio on, and I have this great app that has different radio stations from around the world, mm-hmm. Mm-hmm. And I listen to Al Jazeera. I listen to BBC World News. I listen to, I forget the name of the German one, you know, the
28: Der Spiegel.
1: Yeah.
28: That's the magazine, but they have a broadcast version.
1: Yeah. And they all have English language versions of their radio stations.
28: See, I thought you spoke all those languages.
1: No,
28: you should have
1: no.
28: just let that hang out there.
1: No, but yeah. even Al Jazeera, which is, I mean, this is historically people think Al Jazeera and they think certainly this is not a friendly
28: right.
1: outlet for the U.S. They actually have a more fair, they seem to have more fair reporting than the mainstream media in the U.S. Yeah. They're reporting about the alliances on the ground in the Middle Eastern countries. They're reporting that maybe Iran is weaker than they purport to be.
28: Right. Yeah, it is a really interesting point that you make, and it's shocking to think that a lot of the U.S. mainstream media would not necessarily be objective or, you know, doing their research. But I agree, and I think you pointed to something that's not really on topic, but I think is always important to mention, which is everybody should be doing what you're doing, which is get your information from a variety of sources, right?
1: Yeah.
28: Don't just get yourself railed into one line or a silo. And because even if you disagree, and obviously you'll disagree with a lot of things, right? But you want to know what the other side's thinking, right? It's very important. Otherwise, you know, you're left blindsided. But I think with what's happening in Iran, honestly, it's a bit like Groundhog Day right now. And we are not getting any change in the Iranian regime's behavior, which is not unexpected. Much like it's not unexpected that this whole thing came down to the Strait of Hormuz after the first round of strikes and conflict. So at this point, one of the problems, I think, with Washington, D.C. is they're very reluctant always, ever since, because we've had some bad history with it, to talk about regime change. Or our goal is to give the Iranian people, how about we call it this, a much better opportunity for the future and to create stability in the region for the long term, right? That requires this regime to be gone. Anything that ends up in this conflict, anything that ends up with a negotiated deal that leaves the regime in place will be worth nothing over the long term, or even the medium term, because they never negotiate in good faith. You can't trust them, right? And they are what they are over the past 47 years. Right? We have plenty of track record to understand what they do and how they do it. It's the same regime. Names and faces have changed because we created a lot of headroom, but it's the same group. And now the hardliners are further in charge, right? And there's been some talk about, well, there's fracture lines within the government. Maybe to some degree, but there's no pragmatic individuals in this regime. So it's not like you can say the pragmatists, they want a deal, they want to negotiate, they want to end to this. There's no pragmatists. There's the hard line, and then there's some political leadership that has been sidelined.
1: Yeah.
28: And the mullahs, they've been sidelined. So Mujtaba Khamenei, the Claude Rains of Ayatollahs, he's nowhere to be found. And he is, if he's alive, he's basically being given decisions made by the IRGC and told to rubber stamp them.
1: Yeah.
28: Or said, here's what we're doing.
1: And this is the son?
28: This is the son, Mujtaba, from the deceased previous supreme leader. So it's frustrating, I think, to a lot of people because they see this and the White House kind of, sometimes they do have messaging problems, right? So they created this impression at the outset, this is going to happen pretty quickly.
1: Yeah.
28: And, you know, 9 or 10 days into it, you know, the Secretary of Defense was talking about, you know, victory, obliterating their military, decimating their military. Obviously, if we had decimated their military, we wouldn't have several hundred target packages to go after now, right? Which we're doing.
1: Yeah.
28: So they still have capabilities. Now, we degraded them enormously, right? And that's a good thing. We still don't have really good bomb damage assessment on the key nuclear facilities. That's a bad thing. And so I fear that we may be working our way towards yet another negotiated deal, which will then fall apart in short order. So we could well be doing this still by the time the midterm elections run around.
1: Yeah.
28: And if that's the case, I'm concerned that the current administration is going to suffer in those midterms.
1: Yeah. And is that why you think the memorandum of understanding was put into place essentially to be a look, this is not going to end anytime soon, but let's get a framework in there. We know they're going to go back on their promises. They don't keep their promises, but we just need something in place so that people see a light at the end of the tunnel. Like, the idea is, of course, we're going to attack them again. Mm-hmm. Of course, this war is not over, but we can't just say that. We have to kind of start engaging.
28: Yeah, and I think, I think the shock to the global oil markets, I think the rise in gas prices at the stations here in the U.S. and elsewhere, and also to other commodities, right? Fertilizer, that's fairly important when you're talking about feeding the world. So I think that there was pressure. And I know the president has said, I don't care about the midterms. There's a lot of people in D.C. that do, right? And I think ultimately he also understands that if they get their backside kicked in the midterm elections, we're looking at 2 years of dysfunction.
1: Yeah. Right? And he's going to get impeached again.
28: Absolutely. Yeah. So I think he does care. And so there was, I'm sure there was some domestic political pressure that created that desire to have an agreement. And the messaging is always, well, they want to deal very badly. Now, the hardliners don't want to deal very badly. The hardliners want to stay in the fight, right? They've kind of pushed their chips all in. I think they believe this is their existential moment. They've been thinking about
1: it. Isn't it?
28: It really is. If we continue to push, if we back off and say, we got another ceasefire or whatever you call it when you don't actually cease firing, then they're doing what they always do, which is dragging things out, blocking and delaying, creating more space. They made, several billion dollars during this easing of the sanctions in that brief period of the MOU. So I think that if we were to continue the pressure, keep the blockade in, really squeeze them, don't allow a single penny going into that country. Now, that's going to hurt the Iranian people because the regime, the leadership's going to push that pain down, right? It's onto the people. They don't care about the people. So, but ultimately, if you want a better future for that region, for the people of Iran and for that region, these people have to go. The regime has to go. And the only way to do that, I think, is to create so much pain on the economic side that the people finally do actually get out in the streets, which is a heavy lift because they got slaughtered by the thousands before.
1: Yeah.
28: But you have to create that environment that they and also the military pressure. Keep that up, right? Keep going after the key target packages. You do it all at the same time and call it what it is. We want this regime gone.
1: I saw, I believe it was Senator Kennedy and questioning Pete Hegseth.
28: Ted or Robert?
1: Which Kennedy is he talking about? The guy who talks about, I can't put a hog farm next to a this guy.
28: Oh, you mean him? Oh, yeah. John Kennedy.
1: John Kennedy,
28: yeah,
1: yes.
28: Yeah.
1: If I'm correct, if my memory serves me, it was John Kennedy going after, questioning pretty harshly Secretary of War Pete Hegseth. Okay, I love both of these guys, but he was going hard and he was saying essentially, do we know how deep these, nuclear facilities are under the mountain, whatever the mountain is. Tell me, do we know the targets? Can we get to them? Hegseth was hedging. Why was he hedging? Does he know the answer and he can't say it? Or he doesn't know the answer?
28: Well, it's a bit of both. The intelligence is imperfect.
1: Yeah.
28: Right? And so Iran's always been a heavy lift when it comes to getting really quality intelligence. And we've always relied on our allies, particularly the Israelis. A lot of times are the Gulf partners, who also would like to see the regime gone. But look, that Pickaxe Mountain that they're talking about, is separate from Natanz and Fordow and Isfahan, the best estimates are they've created a facility that's 300 to 450 feet underneath solid rock. Right? And so I think he's hedging in part because, yes, you don't want to talk about classified information. If we know, we're certainly not going to say we know. But part of it is also, again, the intel is somewhat imperfect. And also because the answer is somewhat unsatisfying. It's like the bomb damage assessments on the other nuclear facilities. We talked about we decimated their program. We don't know for sure. And I think you should trust the American people and tell them things like that rather than just saying we've obliterated it. We haven't, right? Yeah. I understand the rhetoric that comes out of the White House. That's how the president talks. But I also think you need to give the American people more credit and be a little bit clearer to the degree you can without giving up secret information.
1: You got
28: to
1: square with them, which is what happens every day on the PDB podcast. Mike Baker.
28: Oh, that was good.
1: Yeah.
28: Oh, I see what you do there.
1: Yeah, I always like to wrap it up.
28: Are we done?
1: Yeah, we're done.
28: Oh,
1: Mike Baker, you can go off and do some other news channel somewhere. He goes everywhere, this guy.
28: No, look, it's 10 to 5. It's martini time.
1: Okay. This is Tom Shalhoub for Guy Benson on The Guy Benson Show.
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1: Tom Shalhoub in for Guy Benson on The Guy Benson Show. That was a great segment with Mike Baker, and I wanted to get into it. I mentioned to him, I want to talk about Iran, and then I want to talk about Russia. Of course, we only got to Iran, but it's interesting getting his perspective, because my perspective has always been, vis-a-vis both of these conflicts, the media in the United States is so partisan that's what they start with when they're reporting a story. And I've always thought that Russia and Ukraine, or let's say the Ukraine war, was not as sunshine and roses as the media was portraying. And when everyone had that Ukrainian flag on their bio in social media, I said, I don't know. This thing is not going to be quick. This thing is going to be a long slog. And Russia is very tough and very determined here. Okay. Then when Iran came along, they were saying, oh no, Iran, we didn't take them out. We wanted to decapitate them, but it didn't happen. And they started naysaying it. I feel Russia was never as rosy as the media said it was. And I don't think Iran is as dark as the media portrays it. May not be everything Trump says it is, but I think in the end, it's going to turn out okay in Iran.
0: Keep it right here. Another hour of the Guy Benson Show with Tom Shalhoub. It's our Labor Day Best Of special. It's coming up next.
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20: ABC News, I'm Stephanie Officer. As the country prepares to mark the 25th year since the 9/11 attacks, the FBI is out with a new warning on terror threats they say still exist in the U.S. ABC's Pierre Thomas.
21: While the FBI says it's better positioned to stop a large-scale, sophisticated attack like 9/11, al-Qaeda and its offshoot, ISIS, have evolved in recent years, relentlessly seeking to develop so-called lone wolves right here in the homeland. Just 3 weeks ago, 35-year-old Jessica Bowie arrested for allegedly plotting to bomb the state capital in Albany in the name of ISIS.
20: The U.S. Coast Guard is now assisting Bahamian authorities after a small plane carrying four people crashed off Andros Island today. Relatives say the aircraft was traveling to Miami with an experienced pilot, his wife, and two grandchildren on board. Sylvie Larry is the pilot's niece.
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0: It's our middle hour here on the Guy Benson Show. It is our best of today. It's Labor Day. Hope you're having a great long weekend with your families. Tom Shalhoub filling in for me as he has a lot recently. Very grateful to him. I've been away on parental leave. Coming back tomorrow. Can't wait for that. In the meantime, though, you just heard the conversation that Tom had with Liz Peek and Mike Baker. This hour, we're going to revisit Tom's monologue on Governor Kathy Hochul. And also, we're approaching 25 years after 9/11, as well as a fascinating conversation with John Tierney, a senior fellow at the Manhattan Institute. So without further ado, here's Tom.
1: I am on radio, and also for those looking at the video feed, I had a lot of comments coming in today because I have a colorful shirt and I have a green jacket on, wearing white pants. It's a very summery outfit. And this is what always happens with me, is that I leave these summer outfits in the closet. I don't use them until just before Labor Day. And I think I'm going to have to put these things away and I'm not going to get away with this outfit after Labor Day. So I put them on. I wear the white shoes, the white pants, the green jacket, linen shirts. So that's what I'm wearing today. And it seems like people appreciate it. They're making comments, in the hallways here at Fox. People love talking about wardrobe here at Fox because, you know, we're on camera people. And I like to dress up when I go on air. I like to think about it. Okay. Let's get into it, guys. Kathy Hochul, governor of New York. I call her Daffy Kathy, and if I were the president, that name would catch on. I'm actually saying it. Whenever I talk about Kathy Hochul on Fox, I say Daffy Kathy. I'm hoping that it gets back to the president, and he starts using that, because it's a very Trumpian nickname. Probably the worst governor we've ever had in the history of New York, and that says a lot, because she's coming out of Cuomo, right? Andrew Cuomo was terrible. She's worse. And so people are talking. I think maybe the Fox audience, they're getting sick of hearing us talk about Mamdani and Hassan Piker and Al Sayed, because essentially these are local stories. I mean, Mamdani, he's a New York story. And Abdul El Sayed is Michigan. He's also a local story. But they, along with Hassan Piker, are national stories. Why? Because they're taking the Democratic Party in a very leftward direction. And I think I'm going to start here with Kathy Hochul and segue into Hassan Piker and Abdul El Sayed. Why? Because Kathy Hochul showed up at a mosque in a, I don't want to call it a burqa, in a, the headgear. She had Muslim garb on. Let's play the, this isn't great audio sound, but let's play the clip.
5: And I want to thank His Excellency, Mr. Abane, to thank him for welcoming the Muslim part of the family, to our imam and all the other executives of this organization.
1: Yeah, we in radio, we don't like playing sound like that, but I had to play it because I'm here to talk about Kathy Hochul, so I wanted to give the clip to go along with it. But she was there in the mosque. You know, mosques are echoey. Have you ever noticed that? Even with all the, you know, the carpeting and everything, they're very echoey. But Kathy Hochul, she wanted to pander to the Muslims, and she's doing that now. And why is it news? Because you say to me, Tom Shalhoub, come on, be an open-minded guy. You're for religious freedom. You got nothing against Muslims, do you? Well, no, I don't. And I think we are now more divided as we approach the anniversary of 9/11. I feel like we are more divided and less clear about Muslims in America than we were after 9/11. And that's saying a lot. Because after the attacks on the World Trade Center, there was a lot of people who were, you know, their feelings came out regarding Muslims, regarding people who have been allowed in our country who are jihadists, which, as we know, not all Muslims are. But perhaps we opened up our borders to too many people who have extreme Muslim views. The reason I think we're essentially in a worse place now than we were after 9/11, because George W. Bush actually was very specific after 9/11, talking about the toxic ideology of Muslim extremism. And, you know, I had some problems with the Bush doctrine after 9/11, you know, basically from 2001 to, you know, for the 8 years of the for the rest of the Bush presidency. He became a little muddled on Middle East policy. Obviously, we know what, you know, what happened with the with, you know, Iraq and everything else. But he was quite clear in kind of an impressive way after 9/11 about essentially going to war with Muslim extremism while not going to war with non-extremists. And that's what we needed in our country. I remember the rally in New York City when, you know, it was attended by musicians.

0: to be very clear about the difference between Muslim extremism and moderate Muslims who want to live as part of the American rainbow, the fabric of America, etc. I thought that I'm going to commend Bush in that way. Okay, these days we have trouble doing that because the Democratic Party is, and some of you might think, oh, he's going to go after Trump because Trump, had a Muslim ban and he's always politically incorrect. No, I'm not talking about Trump. I'm talking about the left. The left has not been clear about separating themselves from Muslim extremists. The left has embraced the Palestine, from the river to the sea movement. The left has embraced people like Hassan Piker, who is a big live streamer, and also politicians like Mamdani, like Abdul El-Sayed, who do not have harsh words for the radical Muslim community. And we've become less clear because of that. I think that because of the way Bush handled after 9/11, and he had people on the left, the Democratic Party back then was like, we were quite unified after 9/11, if you remember. And, we didn't all always speak with one voice. The Democrat Party did not have any room in their party for extreme Muslim views, which have become, I think, worse now than after 9/11. So that's why I say we're not doing as well. So we go from Kathy Hochul to, let's go to El-Sayed. All right. This is a race that's going to get headlines and it's going to get attention, not just because of the DSA and Democratic leftists, but it's going to get attention because of the Muslim angle, because it's something that people think about a lot. You've got Hassan Piker. He is essentially an atheist, but he's a Muslim. He was born a Muslim. But I think if I'm correct in just the sound bites and the other things I've heard from him, Hassan Piker is an atheist. He's not a real believing Muslim anymore. Abdul El-Sayed is, but he likes to hang around with Hassan Piker and he seems to share a lot of his views. But he wants to be electable. And so instead of embracing him, he's trying to separate himself from Hassan Piker. This isn't specifically having to do with Piker, I don't believe, but let's play the apology here. This is clip number 9. Abdul El-Sayed is apologizing for his recent comments after a synagogue attack were misconstrued. Play 9.
1: I got a really important question about that at the Jewish caucus, and my comments might have been misconstrued to be justifying something I did not intend to justify, right? To anybody who feels like my comments might have been hurtful, I'm really sorry. That was not my intention. We condemned that terrorist attack. We condemned it outright. What I was trying to do was offer context for why it happened, but it wasn't the time for context, and you don't ever want to trample somebody's pain.
0: This guy's pretty slick. When he's asked questions, he's pretty good at dealing with them, pretty good at answering them. He was on with Jesse Waters, and he, I think he did pretty well with a tough interview. He's good on his feet. He's got a lot of media savvy. So he's going to continue to take these kind of questions. He may handle them well. What he's up against is the fact that the Democratic Party, even though they've been embracing him, they're not really embracing him. You have politicians like Debbie Dingell, who's out there in Michigan, who she wants him to separate himself from the extreme views of Piker specifically, but also the far left, because she knows he's not electable if he, continues down that line. But the Democrats have to make up their mind. Are they going to embrace this or are they going to go the other way? Rahm Emanuel, James Carville, these are old school Democrats. These are the people who got the Clintons elected. Once the Clinton era came to a close, or, the 8 years of the Clinton presidency, the Democrats had pretty much decided on their playbook from here to eternity, which was triangulation. We are going to be a moderate

0: Democratic Party, we're going to do things like we're going to talk about welfare reform, and we're going to have a robust military, and we are going to triangulate the Republicans out of existence. But that didn't work because the Democratic Party moved to Obama, who was more to the left. The Clinton so-called moderates lost footing. The Clinton moderates, who were essentially a more pro-war party, lost out because the Code Pink anti-war people came in with a lot of energy after the Bush administration, and the party moved leftward. Rahm Emanuel and Carville, they still think that they can take the party back. Do you think they can take the party back? I don't. I think essentially that ship has sailed, and I don't see the party going back other than essentially splitting off and having two parties. It may happen with the Democratic Party before it happens with the Republican Party, but I think it's going to happen at some point. We do not, and I know I talk, this is one of the things I had a little argument with Karl Rove about. I don't see the two-party system in our country lasting much longer. It was able to last in a world that was not as digital, where people got their news from three networks, where people read the New York Times that was delivered to their doorstep every day. I don't think the two-party system can survive because people now are so factionalized. The far left is so much further left than the centrist Democrats. And that's why I think they're the first party to split. But I also think that the Republicans, which, you know, that now you have establishment Republicans and you have MAGA Republicans, there's also a split there. And I think if the Democrats split, the Republicans are going to split. Not long after that. That's what I think. Would that be bad for the country? I don't know. I don't think it would be a bad thing. I always say, if we were to split into four parties or even five, the biggest party would be the MAGA party. Because I think MAGA is approaching 40% of the country, 38 may on the low end. And in a four-party system, that would be a nice, hefty majority. So that's my vision for the future. The Democrats, though, are heading for a cliff. And we're going to see. We're going to take a break here, but I'm going to play some clips from Rahm Emanuel when we get back. And we're going to see. And we're going to pose the question, can Rahm Emanuel essentially get this party back from the brink? He thinks he can. This is Tom Shalhoub in for Guy Benson on The Guy Benson Show.
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0: Tom Shalhoub in for Guy Benson on The Guy Benson Show. I was talking about the Democratic Party in the opening and the divide in the Democratic Party. You heard from Abdul Al-Sayed, Kathy Hochul. Kathy Hochul is part of the party, part of the wing of the party that is welcoming the far left into the party. And there's obviously many of them. They say, we're a big tent, welcome them in. They have a lot of energy. But there are certain Democrats who are pushing back. Let's hear from Rahm Emanuel. This is clip 11. He's rejecting these far leftists.
17: I don't consider Democratic Socialists part of the Democratic Party. About 4 weeks ago, they had a convention in Chicago, separate party. They believe in defunding the police, letting prisoners out of out of prisons, opening the borders, eliminating the Pentagon. If you're so confident people want that, I'll see you in November. Put it on the ballot. Let's go. Run as a separate party. The Democratic Party is not open to be taken over. Now, you have a progressive wing and a pragmatic wing. Now, we agree that the system is rigged against working class, middle class families. Agree with that.
0: Okay. So he was starting to go into the, you know, what he does believe the Democratic Party is. He starts off by saying this is what it isn't. And he says it's not defund the police. If you want to defund the police, run in your own party. I'll see you at the ballot box and, you know, we'll work it out there. His problem is they are going to the ballot box and they're winning. So, you know, if you say, I dare you, you take their dare, they go out there, they organize, they win elections. They don't win elections because there's this landslide of feeling across the country for the far left. They do it because these groups are very organized. The elections are very timely and they are very, very, how do you say, they're not well attended in that New York City, I forget the exact number, but it was a very small percentage of New Yorkers voted for mayor. And that's how Mayor Mamdani won. Also, it was divided. There were many, you know, candidates. So he won in a three candidate race. So Rahm Emanuel says you're not welcome in the party, but they're saying we are welcome and here we are and they're winning races. So that's the initial, that's the essential problem that centrist Democrats have. They're here. They're in the party. You can't get rid of them. This is Tom Shalhoub in for Guy Benson on The Guy Benson Show.
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0: Tom Shalhoub in for Guy Benson on the Guy Benson Show. I read an article in City Journal. This was by John Tierney. This is a guy who I used to have on Red Eye. He used to be a science writer for the New York Times. Haven't spoken to him in some time. But this article was a tour de force. I highlighted so much of it that it's sitting in front of me and it's just all yellow. So I'm not just going to read you the whole thing. I'm glad we got him on the line and we're going to talk about it. John Tierney, co-author of The Power of Bad and Willpower. He's a contributing editor at City Journal and he's a senior fellow, which I don't even know what that is, but I know fellows are very important people. He's a senior fellow at the Manhattan Institute. John, welcome to the Guy Benson Show.
30: Thank you, Tom. Great to see you again.
0: You too. And we spent time on panels back in the day. And what I want to stress is this. This article is hard-hitting, and it is about as succinct a right-wing argument as there is out there. But you're not a right-wing bomb thrower. You're not a shock jock. You're not a an influencer that is... you cite Ann Coulter in your article here, but you're not like of the Ann Coulter variety. I would put you in the category of the soft-spoken intellectual. Do you agree with that?
30: Well, thank you. Yeah. I mean, I think I wrote for the New York Times for a long time. I got used to writing for a liberal audience. And and being a bomb thrower doesn't really work that well there. But, I think, that the argument should be on facts. And I think what I've mostly done is try to debunk these myths that, that the legacy media just perpetrates. And the way to do that, I think, is with facts,
0: Yeah. So basically, that's what this article, apart from being like an argument, it really is just kind of a listing of facts about the way the world is. The first premise is that essentially political violence is a leftist thing. But in the media, it's portrayed as a right wing thing. Let's talk about that.
30: Yeah, it's a bizarre thing because the left has this huge protest industrial complex now that's been going on, the Omni protest that's been going on. There's no equivalent to that on the right. And, and they have these groups, they have lavish funding from foundations, billionaires, unions. And part of that is violence. And the thing that's also interesting is that the left has always been, in a sense, committed to violence since the French Revolution. Because, and you know, in the piece I talk about a hero of mine, Friedrich Hayek, who kind of explained that there's this inherent moral difference between the left and the right, and between the American and the French revolutions, that the American revolutions is all about individual rights. It's about individual justice. And you can't commit violence against individuals, even if it serves the common good. But if you believe in social justice, then, as Hayek said, then anything that serves the common good, you can do whatever you want because you're saying that we're serving the common good. And so that's just a fundamental difference where, where the right does have crazy people, these lone wolves who do stuff and sound right wing. But there aren't right wing intellectuals. There aren't, who justify it the way there are on the left. These right wing kind of lone wolves. They're not quoting the Wall Street Journal and Republican congressmen, but people like Luigi Mangione and the Trump assassins, they're just doing talking points of the Democratic Party. And the left has always really, since the French Revolution, to unite their followers, they have to, find an enemy, demonize the other side, and that justifies that we can commit violence against them because, every Republican since Nixon has been compared to Hitler.
0: Yeah, and so the groups you talk about, so you said the vast network of right-wing fanatics essentially doesn't exist. There's no right-wing equivalent of Code Pink, Extinction Rebellion, the Democrat Socialists of America, and then you mention all these other kind of movements, du jour, Occupy Wall Street, Black Lives Matter, the Women's March, Free Palestine. I was talking about, the anti-war movement after Bush, which just turned into a kind of an anti-capitalist movement. And they stopped talking about war. No kings, no data centers, no billionaires, all that. If you could, what would you say? Because we argue about this all the time on panels here. If you have a left-wing panelist, they say, oh, there's right-wing violence. And they would mention different right-wing actors. Who would be the closest to Antifa on the right that you could think of?
30: I mean, there is no equivalent to Antifa among the right. People say the Proud Boys, they've gotten in fights with Antifa. But the Proud Boys really started to protect conservative speakers because Antifa, they just go around the country. I think they've done it dozens of times. Right-wingers, conservatives will have like a march for free speech. And Antifa has to break that up because they're conservatives. And, and they use Molotov cocktails. They throw bricks. They put journalists in the hospital. There's no equivalent to that. There's no organized group that gets funding that does this regularly all the time. We saw that after January 6th. That was supposedly the great example of right-wing violence. And there were these predictions that there was going to be all this violence. It was a threat to democracy. It was going to overthrow the country. And there were just tens of thousands of troops mobilized and police bracing for all this. And nothing happened because there isn't any right-wing industrial complex that turns out angry people on the street, for one cause after another.
0: I'm glad you mentioned
30: the Tea Party was the ultimate example of a peaceful group that picked up after itself.
0: That was it. It was the Tea Party was originally demonized as being white supremacists when they really were. They were kind of just an old fashioned conservative populist group. And I remember how they were demonized. I'm glad you mentioned Proud Boys because you and I used to sit on the, on Red Eye together with Gavin McInnes, who started the Proud Boys. Yeah. And you probably know this. I was there at the I wasn't there at the beginning of the Proud Boys. I didn't go to any meetings, but I knew Gavin at the time because he used to come on shows and he was also go on podcasts and things like that. I remember when the Proud Boys was started because Gavin McInnes always talked about how he wanted to start a drinking club for conservatives and he wanted it to be edgy, like the old, drinking gangs that would get together and talk tough and be guys and punch each other in the arm and things like that. So the initiation of the Proud Boys, I don't think most people don't know this, was you had to withstand physical pain. The guys would punch you in the ribs and the arms until you could name five breakfast cereals. That was the one initiation number one. This is real. This is what Gavin made it. And then there was some other, thing where you had to do some other game. I don't know if it was a drinking game or something like that. But essentially, they were a multicultural group with members from Hispanic members, Black members, and gay members of the Proud Boys. I don't think most people realize that.
30: Now, I didn't know it actually myself. I mean, I know that they started getting involved in protecting conservative speakers because, you know, that Antifa was attacking and, you know, the mob violence, you know, at these speakers on campus and elsewhere. And they started to just try and protect them.
0: Yes.
30: And they got in.
0: That was something that Gavin, you know, wanted to do. He wanted to be kind of like the way that the Hell's Angels were security guards for, you know, the Rolling Stone. Like, this was kind of what Gavin wanted to do. He liked being theatrical in that way. And he wanted the Proud Boys to come out and kind of stand there. And he wanted them to be like, you know, tough guys. And, you know, he said, you should be able to take a punch, you know. But by take a punch, he meant in that kind of old-fashioned way, like Gary Cooper could take a punch in a, you know, in a Hollywood movie. So it's very interesting that you mentioned the Proud Boys because, like I said, I know an awful lot about it. And I couldn't believe it when you had the president of the United States, Joe Biden, he's talking about the Proud Boys. Oh, and the Proud Boys are coming. And people are thinking, people who don't know, they don't realize the Proud Boys is kind of like a gag that was thought up by a kind of a wacky guy. Gavin is admittedly wacky. He's politically incorrect. He's very profane at times. But they're not a white supremacist group.
30: No, I mean, the left is constantly, you know, starting these fights, these wars, and then pretending it was conservatives or the violent one. I mean, there's so much projection going on there that, and there just is no equivalent to Antifa. You know, and the amazing thing is that, the legacy media covered the Tea Party as if they were Hitler rallies when it was these peaceful people picked up after themselves. Meanwhile, basically ignored these dozens of attacks by Antifa, you know, violent attacks on conservatives. I mean, when liberal speakers go on a conservative campus or any campus, they don't need personal security teams. But conservative speakers do. Charlie Kirk had his own security team with him that day, you know. And the Proud Boys were supplying that. I mean, that's just the difference between the left and the right. You know, liberals don't have to worry about mobs of conservatives silencing them, whereas conservatives do.
0: Yes, and the interesting history that you go into here. You talk about Hayek. Now, Hayek's kind of a famous libertarian, right? But he wrote The Road to Serfdom and, you know, talked about essentially the radicals back then. So American radicalism goes back. It's actually before Saul Alinsky, but you mentioned Saul Alinsky in your article. We hear that name thrown around, and I think a lot of people are familiar with that name because they know that Obama seemed to have some kind of an early association with Saul Alinsky, or at least was a, you know, someone who employed his
30: movement,
0: kind of tactics.
30: Yeah.
0: Yes. So would you say the violence the violent groups today, whether it's, you know, people who are part of the Occupy Wall Street, Black Lives Matter, you know, they say that they're not for violence, but there is violence at their rallies. There's been fires lit. There's been property damage, things like that. Does it come out of the 60s and the Weather Underground, or is it go a lot earlier than that?
30: I mean, it goes all the way back to the French Revolution, really, where, you know, once you say the French Revolution was, we're going to fulfill the general will, what Rousseau called it, you know, which is basically social justice. And social justice means you can do what you want. Because I'm fighting, you know, like Luigi Mangione, I'm doing social justice for all, you know, to save the healthcare system so I can murder someone. And on the a libertarian, a conservative, no, you can't murder anyone no matter you know, what the end is. The ends do not justify the means. But on the left, they do. And, you know, and I mean, the ultimate example is socialism and communism in the 20th century. That, you know, I quoted in the piece in City Journal, this horrifying figure that communists were responsible for 150 million deaths in the 20th century through famine, through gulags, through massacres, through executions. And it was always justified we're bringing about our new socialist utopia and we have to kill or exile or imprison our political enemies who are in the way. And what Hayek said was that if you're a collectivist, you You have to be ready to do anything to to pursue this common good for the good of the whole. So you can rationalize any kind of violence, and they always have rationalized that violence. And during Black Lives Matter, you had liberal professors saying, "Well, it's justified because the cause is so great, and we have to do that." And there's and you mentioned Saul Alinsky. I mean, his tactic was, one of his rules for radicals was his famous book. And his most famous thing was, you have to polarize, you have to demonize the other side to rally your troops to go after them. Because, we can all agree on, or conservatives can anyway, that individuals have rights. You can't kill someone. You can't take their property. You can't do that. But once you're into social justice instead of individual justice, you can, well, my definition of social justice is that we have to, I'm going to take your property and I'm going to send you to a gulag. And that was how communists operated. And that's, I mean, that's what leftists are doing when they, it's fine to burn down a Tesla, a dealership because Elon's bad and I have to fight capitalism. So I'm doing it for the greater good.
0: Yeah. You mentioned the SPLC, Southern Poverty Law Center. Yeah. Also, it was interesting because I think in the article, if I remember, you talked about John Lewis as well, so these are two people, John Lewis and the SPLC. They came out of that civil rights era, but later they stopped focusing on civil rights and essentially just became leftist agitators. The SPLC has a list. They call certain groups hate groups. Like, what were the ones you mentioned? That the some of the mainstream
30: Moms groups. For Liberty, Prager University. Yeah. I mean, it's just ridiculous.
0: I have a dossier on me on the it's the Media Matters website, which is also I think it's co-written with the SPLC because the Media Matters Hate Watch list uses SPLC data. There's a page on Tom Shalhoub, and they show videos from Red Eye. Do you know if you have a page on the SPLC Hate Watch site?
30: I'm not sure, but I congratulate you on.
0: I got my own. I'm on the list. Gutfeld has a list. Ann Coulter has a list. And so what they do is they have us listed. They say where I work, and then they show videos of me saying incendiary things, but it's just out of context chatter on Red Eye.
30: Exactly.
0: Same thing for Greg, same thing for Ann Coulter. So I think it's very interesting. And now we realize, because we found out SPLC had people at January 6th who were essentially paid, what would you call them?
30: Well, they were paying, they paid for people to go to that Charlottesville, the infamous protest there. And they were paying for Ku Klux Klan members to buy crosses and things. I mean, it's very hard. And the problem is that, one thing that I talk about in the piece is you often hear these statistics that there's more right-wing violence. But those statistics are kind of based to a large part on what the SPLC gathers, and they they don't consider Antifa an extremist group. This is a group that goes around setting fire, throwing Molotov cocktails, throwing bricks.
0: Yeah.
30: But Moms for Liberty and Prager University are dangerous groups, and so are you, of course.
0: So it's amazing. So that's how they get away with it. They have the problem. They define it a certain way. And then they make their lists based on these arbitrary things. And they, they say, of course, there's more right-wing violence because they describe anti-Semitism as right-wing violence.
30: Just crazy. I mean, they have an endowment of more than $700 million that they have raised with this tactic of, and there's always a rising tide of hate on the right that, we need to raise money to fight it. And it's, and now we see that they're actually creating that. It's creating business and money for them.
0: So. Yeah. All right. We got to go. We are up against a break. John Tierney, great to talk to you. Hopefully we'll see you again soon.
30: I hope so. Thanks, Tom.
0: Thanks. Tom Shalhoub for Guy Benson on The Guy Benson Show.
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9: I'm Boomer Esiason. 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She was only 37 years old. She didn't have life insurance, and that was...
11: How did I lose weight? 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
0: Tom Shalhoub, sitting in for Guy Benson on The Guy Benson Show. Guy will be back Tuesday. I'm reading a headline here, Celebrity News, page 6. Howard Stern's deal with HBO Max officially confirmed as new details emerge. What? Howard Stern is signing new deals? Howard Stern is fading away. Let him go into the sunset. Sirius XM, he's now going to be on once a week, I believe. Nobody listens to his show anymore. He's an old woman, basically, and he's been crowing, you know, since COVID. He's essentially an odd shut-in of a man. His show is, he used to be a force in radio. He's a shell of his former self, and now HBO Max has signed a deal with him. I mean, let it go. This shows you. Some years ago, when he started doing America's Got Talent, he just wanted back in with the the tastemakers. HBO Max.
10: Keep it right here. Another hour of the Guy Benson Show with Tom Shalhoub. It's our Labor Day Best Of special. It's coming up next.
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13: My name is Amanda Klutz, and I'm a widow. 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
15: ABC News, I'm Stephanie Officer. More pain at the pump blamed on the war with Iran. ABC's Olivia Rubin in Washington.
16: Fighting in the Strait of Hormuz, keeping gas prices elevated back here at home. They're now averaging $4.15 a gallon. That's according to AAA. And that's on track to set a new record for the highest prices ever this time of year. The national average has never before seen $4 an average on Labor Day.
15: A tragic Labor Day for law enforcement in Claiborne County, Mississippi. A $25,000 reward is being offered for the suspect accused of killing a sheriff's deputy in the line of duty. Sheriff Edward Goods says the 45-year-old was shot while responding to a robbery at a convenience store early today.
17: He was a friend. He was a family man, married, four kids, had been with the department 6 years. One of my best part-time officers, normally work full-time hours, but nothing but great things to say about him.
15: Deputy Terrian Bailey died at a local hospital. This is ABC News.
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10: The final hour, the happy hour here on the Guy Benson Show. It's the best of the Guy Benson Show today on this Labor Day weekend. Thank you so much for being here with us. I am Guy Benson. I will be returning with brand new shows tomorrow. You just heard quite a lot from Tom Shalhoub in the last hour, a really good best of. Moving ahead into this final hour of today's program, we're going to go back to Tom Shalhoub's conversation with comedian Eric McMannon and also Miranda Devine. Here is our friend, Tom Shalhoub.
0: Joining us now, Eric McMahon, stand-up comedian. We just did a show together, so I thought, let's do radio together and talk about all the things we didn't get to hash out in the green room at Uncle Vinny's in New Jersey. Eric, welcome to the show.
25: Hi, Tom. Thanks for having me.
0: We had a red state audience there, right?
25: 100%.
0: Would you say Uncle Vinny's attracts a red state audience?
25: I think they get a redder crowd, but I think when the Fox guys come in, I think it's
0: 100%.
25: It's 100%.
0: Yes. And they took to you, right?
25: Yes.
0: And the funny thing is, Neither you or I could be described as a political comedian. Would you say that?
25: I don't think so either. Yeah, no. I mean, I do some political stuff, but again, when you're at a normal crowd or not in a, depending on what area you're in, you're definitely got to feel them out before you start firing any little test jokes away.
0: Yes. And I used to do the bulk of the act that I do now, which, you know, it's always evolving, but let's say that there's like a half an hour of my headlining act that I've basically been doing for the past like 10 to 12 years, right?
25: Right.
0: And I used to do that before I worked at Fox. I would do it in the West Village, and all the left wingers, they enjoyed it, right?
25: Right.
0: But it had my opinions in it. It had my political opinions in it, but two things were different then. A, I didn't mention who was president. I didn't mention anything about politics. I just did my cultural observations about life. I mentioned being Catholic. I mentioned being a dad, things like that. I mentioned my dad, but I never said I'm Republican or Democrat. And then two, this was before Donald Trump and people weren't as divided as they are today.
25: Right. With the TDS, it changes everything. I had a different story. So way back in the day at the comic strip, when I just started working there, I got to be, I was like the star of the softball team. And you remember the guy, Lucian, loved me, right? And
0: yes.
25: Then I was getting Saturday night spots, and I was only working there for about 9 months. But because he had something to talk about with the softball team and we were winning, he loved me. And then we had a discussion. It was like Bush versus Clinton, who I was voting for. And my spots just ended. It was like Tuesday night at 11 o'clock.
0: Yeah, Lucian was like a kind of a theater person. And I tell you the truth, I didn't know till just now, but it makes sense. He was a political liberal, right?
25: Completely liberal, yeah.
0: Yeah. So I got to go back. The comic strip softball team, okay? See, Eric and I started stand-up in, I think, the greatest era. I started basically, let's say beginning of my career was 91. I moved to New York. I started a little bit in Boston, but I was never part of that Boston scene. So basically, I spent 10 years toiling in obscurity in the New York comedy scene, trying to get in, you know, break in. Similar to you, right? Yeah, right? But the comic strip, right? Who were some of the guys on the softball team that people might recognize? Was Florentine on there?
25: Well, I got Florentine in. It was funny because we needed a player, and Florentine hadn't passed at the strip yet.
0: Yeah.
25: And I got Florentine to play, so I was batting like four in the lineup. Florentine was batting five. And then I remember being at the club, and Chris Rock was in there at the time, and he asked Lucian, who's that guy? He goes, well, he plays softball for me. And he goes, is he funny? He goes, I don't know. He hasn't auditioned yet. And then you know, a few weeks later, he auditioned and he passed him. But it was largely got in because of the softball. But yeah.
0: Jim Florentine, famous from Crank Anchors. He's on Gutfeld all the time. And, of course, you know, he became a comedy star, basically, but got in through softball. Very interesting.
25: But I played Jay Moore played on that team with us.
0: Yep.
25: Kevin James was on the team. His brother, Gary Valentine. Those guys are all King of Queens. Yeah. Rock Rubin.
0: People don't know. And Gary Valentine has had a good career, but people don't realize. Is he his brother or half-brother?
25: I don't know that. I thought they were brothers.
0: Yeah, maybe they are. I don't know why I said half-brother. But because they have different names. That's why.
25: Yeah. Well,
0: Gary Valentine.
25: I don't know what their real last name is, but James and Valentine seem like they could have been like thrown in there.
0: yeah, maybe. Okay. But Gary Valentine, funny guy, very politically incorrect, yeah. Right? And who else? Anybody, other names?
25: It was the arch rival game was against the Improv, and that was all, like, Ray Romano played on that team, and there was a big rivalry back then. Tom Caltabiano, you probably remember that guy. He was executive producer. Mike Royce.
0: Did every club have a softball team?
25: No, just those two. And then the comic strip kind of phases, and then it went to Gotham. They kind of turned into Gotham, and the Improv went out of business. So
0: yeah, okay. So you guys would play also the Broadway
25: Show League. That's what it was called. So ABC News would have a team, Cats would have a team, and just be Monday afternoons, you know, we play the game.
0: I'm guessing that the comedy clubs were probably good teams. Were you guys?
25: Well, that's just it. I don't think they'd won a game for the prior 3 years before I played, and then I joined the team. Not tooting my own horn, but it was
0: you were
25: me
0: good.
25: I was good, and with Florentine coming in, and we had a couple other guys came out, and Joe Bolster actually came out and started. He was a guy from Blast from the Past from the comic strip.
0: Joe Bolster, and is there a lot of Bolsters? Is there a family of Bolsters?
25: I don't know. Okay. He's as old than I am, I think, Joe was. He's been around forever.
0: I got the sense that Joe Bolster was from one of those families, like, it was all boys, you know, and a number of them were around, but maybe I'm wrong. Okay, so those were that was the legend of the comic strip, okay? The early days, and you get in by playing softball. You know how I got in? Because you had to get in somehow.
25: There was some way in, yeah.
0: And very rarely did you get in by being hilarious. It was always some back door, right? So
25: it still happens today, Tom.
0: Yes. Oh, exactly.

0: You vote for Bush, you're not getting spots.
1: Exactly. So that, I mean, and you didn't have to say it back then because we didn't talk about politics as much. So the way I got into the Strip, I got into any club that I got into, it was some level of deception or chicanery, some kind of like plot to get. So with the Strip, Lucian, I auditioned for him. And he said, "I'm not going to pass you. I have plenty of white males." You know, he used to always say that.
0: Oh my God, I had that exact line from him.
1: Even back then, I mean, today, you know, you have people talk about DEI and things like that. But back then, it wasn't like we didn't have as much DEI in our world. But the thing was, there was a tremendous amount of white dudes doing comedy.
0: For sure, for sure.
1: And Lucian wanted to have a well-rounded set. He wanted to have a woman and a black guy on every show.
0: Every show.
1: And in order to keep even just that ratio, you basically had to start saying no to white guys because we were everywhere, right?
0: Okay. I agree.
1: So he says to me, "Well, you're white and, you know, I don't need any more guys like you." And he said, "But obviously you're appealing to the commercial world and you're always very clean cut and you're clean. So I can use that." And so he said, "I will let you use this room for auditions," which means if I had someone specifically coming to see me, whether
0: like
1: it was a person from
0: casting
1: ABC,
0: agent, right,
1: casting
0: right.
1: agent, that he would give me a spot. So there it is. So I worked the phones, I got in, and I started inviting people and, casting directors. I would say, "Hey, we have a thing going on at the Comic Strip, and, we've got two seats for you." And I would give them free tickets to the show, okay? Because I didn't have free tickets to give. But I knew that if they showed up, they would let them in free because they were casting directors.
0: For sure.
1: Right? So I would say, "There is a free show we're doing for you guys," whatever the agency was. Say it was the Buchwald agency. And I would tell everyone at the Buchwald agency, I would call them up and just cold call them. And I would say, "We're having an evening." And, you know, and I would tell them that it was a special, you know, showcase for the Buchwald agency.
0: That's very creative, though. That's, yeah, you had to do that.
1: So usually it was not the higher ups because Don Buchwald was, you know, who represented
0: Howard Stern and people like that, right?
1: Yeah, he has no reason to go to the Comic Strip. But the assistants would do it.
0: Take it for a free night out, right?
1: Yes. So they would show up and Lucian would put me on and I would audition for the Buchwald agency. And then I would work the next agency. I went through the whole Ross reports and then I would use ad agencies. I would call gray advertising, free gray advertising night. And I would invite people because the advertising agencies had their own casting people at them. I would invite them.
0: See, that's really creative. I mean, that going down the list and doing that and just bring the people in. And that's the only way you're getting spots to begin with. And then he thinks you're a player because you're having all these casting people.
1: I keep inviting the agents.
0: Play. Yeah. Wow. He's got agents every night coming to see him. Yeah.
1: And I would tell other comics, I'd say, "Oh, I'm doing this thing where, inviting people." And they're like, "Oh, wow." And I was like, "Have you ever done that?" "No, I never did that." Nobody ever did it. No. It was right there for the taking. And so, it was like aggressive tactics. So, no, yeah.
0: It's funny, too. But he was the thing about, okay, you're very funny, but I don't know if it works. Your act works in the city. I'm sure you have them hooting and hollering in New Jersey when you're.
1: Exactly.
0: And it was funny because then Florentine and I got Norton in at the Strip as well. And
1: Jim Norton.
0: Jim Norton. Yeah, yeah.
1: You got him in.
0: Yeah.
1: Softball
0: yeah.
1: or no?
0: No, just... no, softball. No, I got him to because Jim. Florentine and I got in earlier, and then we got Jim Norton to come in, and the three of us were knuckleheads. We would ride in the car together and just go to the Comic Strip, go to Caroline's, hang out and see, Lewis or whoever, and go down to the Cellar and see what was happening. The Cellar wasn't really that big that time. Catch over on 78th was also happening.
1: Catch a Rising Star, Rick Newman, another guy, Rick Newman, who owned Catch a Rising Star, was in the business. He was the manager for Pat Benatar, and he was like, he had connections in show business. He's kind of an old school guy, Friars Club, whatever. He saw me, and I would say I didn't have to use trickery to get in with him. He saw me. I was totally clean, and he was one of those old-fashioned guys who saw a comedian. As long as he didn't swear, he was like, "You got class, buddy." And, I showed up at the club with a sport coat on, and he was, "Do you want to MC for me on the weekends?" He liked a classy club.
0: I like that, yep.
1: So he would put me up. Are you guys – did you understand, this is the comedy world we came from – are our listeners interested in this comedy banter we're doing here? Because to me, it's endlessly fascinating.
2: Oh, yeah. Of course they are. They're going to be interested in what we put out there,
1: Yes. Well, the thing is, it's like we came from an era and now we're in our advanced years and it's 2026, right? But people don't realize the workaday world of the comic in the 90s. It was so cool. I was working with, let's go over the names of the people we worked with. Jim Gaffigan, I saw my first open mic night. I met Jim Gaffigan on the East Side in 1991 at a place called Cold Waters.
0: Okay.
1: Right? Giraldo a few weeks later. Giraldo.

0: was there.
1: Greg Giraldo, the late Greg Giraldo. And who else? Who are some of the names that we came up with? Seinfeld? No, he was already out of my league. Did you ever work with Seinfeld?
2: What about the guy from Mad About You?
1: Oh, Paul Reiser?
2: Yeah.
1: Again, he was not New York-based. And he was
0: just
1: already
0: a little
1: an actor.
0: Ahead of us, right?
1: Yes.
0: Too, yeah. So was Drew Carey. Was just I worked with Drew Carey on the road a couple times, but he was more established once I started.
2: I do have one question for you guys about this, because I remember Adam Carolla talking about this once, that in the 90s, a lot of comedians were, the big thing was you guys were getting these TV deals.
1: Oh, yeah.
2: These huge TV deals.
0: Can I tell my TV deal story?
1: Okay, we're going to hold that thought. I'm talking to Eric McMahon about comedy. We got to take a commercial break, and he will tell us his story of development, heaven or hell, when we get back. Tom Shalhoub, in for Guy Benson on The Guy Benson Show.
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1: Welcome back. It's Tom Shalhoub in for Guy Benson on The Guy Benson Show. We're talking to Eric McMahon. Eric, tell us about your TV deal. Did it happen or not?
0: There's this thing called the Montreal Comedy Festival. Okay. Yep. So I never, you had to be really connected. Just somebody had to do it. Barry Katz had a big influence and another agent had to be.
1: I never did it.
0: I never did it, but there was a club up there called the Comedy Works, and I would go up there twice a year for three nights, and the club owner was a golfer, so we would play golf. We'd drink till 4 in the morning and play
1: sports.
0: Golf.
1: This is his in. You're in with sports.
0: It was. I let him beat me, too. So anyway, the comedy festival would come around, and they would send, they had this thing called Best of the Fest, and the festival would send like 8 acts to do an industry set that were like only like 8 minutes long.
1: Yep.
0: And so he needed other acts because he wanted to keep people in his room drinking. So I went up with like Florentine and we just put ourselves up and got up there and then just went on after the festival's people were there. We did it for years. So around 2000, I'm there and they always had like a darling of the festival. It was always somebody that was going to be remember the chicken got the big deal and everything.
1: Yeah, chicken.
0: Like, he did like this thing where he was like humping a bar stool or something to Beethoven. And so it was all. So anyway, the darling of the festival this year was Chelsea Handler. And I know this story. So she actually did this on, I think, Mark Norman's podcast. She told the story. She doesn't know about me, though. So she's supposed to have the fourth spot on the show, which is like the home run spot because everybody's in. They've got their drinks. They're warmed up and go. The whole industry's there. And so Chelsea Handler shows up. She's hammered. And she's her agent is paying the bartenders. Just give her shots of water. She can't, won't even know.
1: Yeah.
0: So then it's her spot and she's staggering. And the manager goes, she can't put on. You got to put somebody else on. He goes, who can you put on? And so my buddy, the owner of the club, Jimbo, says, he'll go on because the other acts weren't around. So now I go up.
1: Eric McMahon, ladies and gentlemen.
0: And I just, it was like the ball was on a tee. I had my 8-minute set ready to go and it was a perfect crowd. And I just hammered
1: crushed.
0: It. I crushed it. And then a guy, Dave Becky, I don't know if
1: Dave Becky, huge manager,
0: 3 Arts Entertainment. And he was in the crowd. He goes, look, I've seen you around New York. I never saw this. I see a sitcom. And then boom, he said, come see me next week on Thursday. So met him, did the whole thing. And then we said it's kind of that by that time of the year, the cycle works where they'd kind of already given out their money. And so we're going to do it next year. So I had some showcases in the spring and I had another one in August of 2001. And I destroyed out there and had all CBS, everybody looking at me. And then I was supposed to go to L.A. back to for more meetings on September 13th, 2001.
1: Unbelievable.
0: So guess what happened?
2: What? a story. We did not plan that. I didn't know that either.
1: I didn't know that one. Why haven't you been, crying about that in my ear for the past 10 years?
0: I lost a lot, but so many people lost so much more.
1: That's why.
0: Not something I could complain about. But, and then, the woman who was handling me, she kind of went off the radar for a few months after that. And then I'm like, well, let's kind of get it going again. And then we had another showcase, maybe in the March of the following year. And by, I did another showcase at the Hollywood Improv, and it was all the networks were there again. And I had this young little Asian kid talking about Hondatron, doing like backflips on stage, and he killed before me. And I go up there, well, I have three daughters, and the crowd was just staring at me. And she goes, well, they kind of saw you. They didn't like you. And that's how this business is.
1: Who's this young Asian guy? Did he get a deal?
0: It was Kara Welker. She wound up leaving 3 hours ago.
1: No, who was the Asian comedian?
0: Oh, I don't remember who that guy.
1: He never signed a deal.
0: But he crushed my dreams.
1: All right. And didn't do any good. He didn't get anything out of it. Eric McMahon, this was great. Okay, so we never got to headlines, but I don't care. We talked about comedy.
0: This was fantastic. I was ready with headlines. I had so much ready to go.
1: That's all right. We'll do the headlines later. Okay. Eric McMahon, this is Tom Shalhoub. I'm in for Guy Benson. We'll be back.
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1: Tom Shalhoub in for Guy Benson on the Guy Benson Show. Picked up my copy of the Post today. I didn't really pick it up. I read the online version, but I like saying that. You pick it up. And I was reading Miranda Devine, a great article and very interesting. The title, Trump's ultra MAGA man who oversaw the presidential pardoning of hundreds of victims persecuted by the Biden administration, reflects on his year of mercy. It is a year of mercy, and this guy is very interesting. Miranda, welcome to the show.
22: Thanks so much, Tom. Thanks for having me.
1: So, Ed Martin, I didn't know much about this guy. I'm reading your article, and he's kind of an interesting character. And how did he get this job? I'm assuming the president liked him and was like, you're the man for the job.
22: Yes. And Ed Martin was a protege of a woman called Phyllis Schlafly, who was one of the earliest. She was a conservative movement leader, really, you could call her. She was one of the earliest people to come out for Donald Trump back in 2015. And Ed Martin was with her. So they were Trump does not forget the people who are with him from the very beginning. And then Ed Martin's an attorney, and he acted for pro bono for some of the J6 people who he felt had been very badly done by, who hadn't done anything, nothing violent. They'd just wandered through an open door or hadn't even entered the Capitol. So he acted for them. And I think that's how he came to Donald Trump's attention. So he was DC U.S. attorney for a short time, but he couldn't get Senate confirmation because I think Tom Tillis was one senator, the most outspoken of them, who said, I cannot abide anyone who was helping January 6 prisoners. So he then moved on to be pardon attorney. And he basically recommended hundreds of pardons for Donald Trump to sign in last year, basically. And it did a lot of good for a lot of people. So that's why he calls it Trump's Year of Mercy.
1: Yeah, and, you know, it was actually kind of gutsy to be involved with anyone in January 6th because it wasn't just defendants. There were lawyers who were persecuted, like John Eastman, right? Mark Meadows, Sidney Powell, Clark. Right? Giuliani?
22: Yep. Absolutely. And I mean, you don't really understand until Christina Bobb actually was an attorney for Trump, who was at Mar-a-Lago on the day they raided. And she's written a book about it, which is a really good insight into the pressure and the strain that is placed on people when they are being targeted by the Department of Justice. Because, I mean, the feds have a very high success rate, something like 90%. Plus, because they never lose in court. And it's so expensive. People have to mortgage their houses. Michael Caputo was another victim of Biden lawfare. He ended up with brain cancer, he thinks, from the strain. So he had medical fees on top of legal fees, lost his home. You know, families get put under enormous strain, divorces, suicides, you name it. And it was just part of the tactics of the Biden administration to destroy people through lawfare. And unless you've been through it, the Trumps went through it, debanking, for instance, you turn into a non-person. So, I mean, it's difficult to put that right because people lost whole years out of their lives and family and friend relationships they'll never get back, not to mention homes and wealth and opportunity cost in your reputation is gone, you can't make money, you can't get a job, really destructive. And so I don't think that the reckoning has happened. I don't think that Americans have fully realized the injustices that were done. I mean, January 6th is a good example because although I don't condone that riot, the Capitol riot that went on for a few hours, it was unarmed. And unlike all the Antifa riots that we'd seen through the Summer of Love in the year leading up to the election in 2020, you know, there were not people murdered. There were not houses burned down. It was unfortunate, but no police were killed, as Nancy Pelosi lied and told us they were. I'm not downplaying it, but she lied. She told people that these January 6th people defecated all over the you know, hallowed halls of Congress, which was another lie. So people who were not violent, who just were allowed into the Capitol because the police opened the doors to try and minimize, you know, damage, or who just wandered onto Capitol grounds and didn't realize they were trespassing. Some of those people ended up in jail without trial for months, if not years. And that's really, I mean, as Ed Martin says, it was unconstitutional.
1: Now, the Department of Justice handled the January 6th trials, right? So that's federal crimes. All the January 6th thing go under a federal jurisdiction. Is that right?
22: Yep.
1: Okay, so they get them in there and the juries are all from the D.C. region. That's right. That's the way it is for everyone that the Department of Justice prosecutes. They have the trials right there in D.C. Is that right?
22: Well, I don't know all of them, but certainly with January 6th, you know, you had people who lived in Arkansas in the middle of the country. They were shipped to the D.C. jail, D.C. Gulag, in unbearable conditions. Their jailers were told that they were white supremacists. So when the riot, the protest had absolutely nothing to do with race, but their jailers, most of whom were black, believed these people were white supremacists, so treated them appallingly, you know, forced some into suicide and the rest of it. And they were far from family and friends. You know, if you're a working class guy from Arkansas who ekes out a living replacing windows, and you are shipped to a DC gulag, how are your family meant to come and visit you, you know, without breaking the bank? So they're lonely. It's deliberate to sort of undermine their confidence. Their lawyers, they were not allowed, there were no pro bono lawyers for January 6th, unlike the millions of lawyers who steam out to protect FBI guys who have done the wrong thing, or anybody on the Democrat side gets pro bono legal work. But none of those big firms did it. Only small fry like Ed Martin were helping these people. And then you have the fact their lawyers were not really allowed to spend the time with them, to allow them to have their, you know, constitutional rights to a fair trial. And then you have the judges in DC who threw the book at them and who would lecture them about their wrong thinking because they were still defending Trump. You know, it really, you could only save yourself and get a lighter sentence if you stood up there and denounced Donald Trump and all his works.
1: So the injustice is just, it's too much to even talk about in a segment. It's absolutely maddening. And it's good we're staying on it. Miranda Devine, thank you so much for being here.
22: Good on you, Tom. Thanks very much.
1: Miranda Devine of the New York Post. Read her whenever you can. This is Tom Shalhoub in for Guy Benson on The Guy Benson Show.
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12: How did I lose weight? And I did. Lean, right here. I did. I love this stuff. Listen, Brickhouse Nutrition been with me for a long time. So chatting with Miles, I'm up at like 235. True story, I never minded being 235, but you know what minded? My knees that were falling apart and my back. I'm like, I don't know what, before I started really lifting, probably about 190. So 235 was a lot. I said, I got to lose some LBs, Miles. He said, Dan, we're going to sic our team of docs and researchers on it, and we're going to get you a really good product because I don't want to take a lot of these needles and stuff. You know what he did? He got lean. He got lean. I got lean using Lean, L-E-A-N. The product works. Me and Paula both use it. I'm now down about 200, 202. Losing weight's a pain. I've been there. You look in the mirror. You're getting a little gooey as you get older. No good. 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
1: Tom Shalhoub in for Guy Benson on The Guy Benson Show. This is the Home Stretch. Yes, it's Christine's favorite segment, but it's even more favorite because I think we have Guy Benson on the line. Guy, are you with us?
2: I am. Hello, Tom.
1: Hello, Guy. And you're coming back the Tuesday after Labor Day. Is that right? Tuesday?
2: That's exactly it. And I know you and a bunch of the other folks have been doing just an amazing job in my absence here when I'm on paternity leave. And I'm very, very grateful to you and to everyone for that.
1: You'll be rearing to go. And I want to ask, Christine, are you, I know you're glad to have Guy back, but are you working harder without Guy or will you be working harder when Guy is here?
0: Oh, that's a great question, and I'm not sure the right answer.
1: He drives you he drives you hard. He's really makes you work really hard, but I know it's very difficult when he's away because then you have to kind of pick up all the pieces.
0: Well,
1: right?
0: I think it depends on the host. Tom, you have been a dream, and I just can't.
1: Oh, really?
0: No, I truly mean that, and I can't thank you enough. What I say about Guy, because Guy will probably tell you I hardly work. Guy, you wouldn't believe this. I haven't taken one day off in the entire month of August.
2: Right. I don't believe that.
0: It's true. But I will say this, and I say this. Actually, I had to do a couple interviews today for a PA role, and I will say to anybody out there, you work with Guy Benson for a certain amount of time, and you will be one of the most prepared, confident producers. Or is that just me, Guy?
2: Well, I that means a lot. And I think we do try to strike a fun balance of enjoying what we do as a team and like having a vibe and not being really, really, you know, tough or overly demanding. But also we have a high standard. We want to put out a great show every day. And it's tough, especially, you know, when I'm here and I just can't believe that it's already the last week of this leave. I mean, we have about a month and a half in the rearview mirror almost of me being here at home with the family and with my new daughter. And it has flown by. But yeah, I do think that when we're in a groove, it probably makes your job easier than like different guest hosts.
0: Yes.
2: And sort of cobbling the thing together, even though everyone is talented and great to work with and all of that. And I do have to say, Tom, I know that you've traveled a fair amount. You've done a whole bunch of events. Have you ever been to Northern California, not like the Bay Area, not wine country, but way north of there by any chance?
1: I should say not. I definitely have been in like the Silicon Valley area, like you said, the San Francisco and environment around there. But you're up in the wilderness, right?
2: Yeah. So I'm back. I mean, I'm home. I was there very briefly over the weekend for a long scheduled event and like a speaking gig. And I couldn't really stay very long because I didn't want to have just, you know, Adam at home with both kids for longer than necessary. But, you know, I had this thing that we had agreed to many months ago. And so I flew out. It's not an easy place to get to. In fact, I had to look up Eureka, California. Where is it on a map? And I realized, wow, that's way, way up there. And so I flew in. There's no direct flight. So I had to fly in from Denver. And then I think on the way back, it was through San Francisco. But when I was looking at the map, I realized that this airport, that city was really nearby the Redwoods. And I have never seen the Redwoods. I've never been up there. And I said, you know, if I have this opportunity, since I'm there, I really feel like I owe it to myself to go see this incredible wonder that we have in this country. And the people who were hosting the event, there's a married couple who were really sort of the big driving force behind it. And Susan and Rich picked me up at the airport and my hotel wasn't ready yet. So they said, do you want to drive up north and see the forest? And I said, 100% yes. And I was just blown away. And unfortunately, it's, you know, Humboldt County, California is like completely left wing, you know, crazy, the politics. But the natural beauty is breathtaking. You're driving north. The Pacific Ocean's on your left, these beautiful sort of lagoons on your right. The coastline is incredible. And then the trees, I'm just sort of raving about them to anyone who will listen. I know it's well out of the way, but to me, well worth it. I'm not a big outdoorsy guy, Tom, but seeing these majestic, gigantic trees is not just breathtaking. It is, in this kind of weird way, sort of like the ocean is. It's humbling. You're like, these things are mammoth. They're alive. They've been here long before I got here. They will be here long after I'm gone. And you just look up and they seem to stretch forever up toward the heavens. And it's one of the most beautiful things I've ever seen in our country. And it's unique in the world. And we're lucky to have it. It's just another one of these America 250 patriotic things that I've had a blessing to experience just 2 days ago. And I did post on my Instagram photos of it just for scale. I look puny. I'm not a short guy. I look so tiny compared to just the very bottom part of the trunk of one of these trees. You can go see those photos if you want. Guy P. Benson. I just want to brag on our country a little bit because I've traveled a lot. I've been to 49 states. I've never been to that part of the country or the world yet. And I'm so glad that I saw it.
1: When I went to the Grand Canyon, and looking at the layers of rock and you know, seeing how old that canyon is, it was like looking at alien beings. You know, it was like looking at another planet. And I'm wondering, right, like, the way you're describing the redwoods, when you're looking at it, it's almost looking at alien life, isn't it?
2: Yeah, no, it does. And you're kind of like, so I actually have flown over the Grand Canyon. I've been to Arizona. I have not actually traveled to the Grand Canyon. I have to fix that for reasons that you just described. But I think you'll probably agree with me in this similarity. I had seen photos of the redwoods before, right? So I kind of have a general sense of what I'm getting myself into. But when you are physically there among them, and they're just as far as the eye can see, these gargantuan trees and the ferns all along the forest bed, and there's this low-hanging fog, and there's this eerie quiet, even with some tourists around, not a ton of people hiking around. It's just very, very quiet. The photos do not even come close to doing it justice. And my guess is that's how the Grand Canyon must feel in person, too.
1: You're going to have to, well, here's the thing. You spent such a short time there. You're going to have to go with the kids when they're older.
2: Yes, and the people were so friendly up there, like, you've got to come back. Please come see us. And I might have to take them up on it because, again, it is a hike. It's not easy to get to. It's not something that you would necessarily, just stumble across. But now that I've seen it, I want to see it again, and I want to bring my family. You're absolutely right. And if you get the chance, Tom, I strongly recommend it. It's amazing.
1: Okay, so that's it. Redwoods. We got to do the bucket list checklist here. Redwoods. Okay. Yosemite, up in the Yosemite National Park. It's mm-hmm. got, you know, it's got Old Faithful, so it seems a little hacky at this point. Like, oh yeah, the tourists, whatever. It's unbelievable. Okay, Grand Canyon's another one. Believe it or not, the Utah. You got to go to those canyons in Utah. The, you know, like the Bryce Canyon, what's the other one?
2: Lake Havasu. Like the rock formations in Utah are very famous, and I've been to Utah, but not to those specific places that you're talking about. And no, I agree. And then I think the last wonder of the country that we've probably skipped, and very few people get to go there, is Christine's house. I've never been invited. I've never even been invited, but one day I'll get there and I will see the inflatables for Christmas, probably in October. And that's apparently a sight to behold as well.
1: That was like going to Christine's house. Maybe we could do a Fox Nation special that's kind of like, remember the show In Search Of? You know?
0: Tom, what is wrong with Christmas inflatables in October? You tell me.
2: Many things.
1: I mean, some people would say they have a problem with the inflatables at any time.
2: That's right. I wish, well, clearly not. I wish we had more time because I would happily go on a lengthier soliloquy on this subject. But I know that we are now out of time for today's show. I just want to emphasize again, Tom,
1: how do you
2: thank
1: know?
2: You so much.
1: How do you know? You're calling in, Guy.
2: I know, but
0: that's
2: but
0: how good he is.
2: The show airs. The show airs between certain hours, Tom, so I can see the clock. We're up against it. But thank you for all the work that you've done. Tom, in the meantime, thanks for holding down the fort.
1: Thank you. Even though you really just took over, I wasn't really hosting this, Guy. You kind of really took over my last segment here.
2: So Sorry.
1: It's Guy Benson.
5: Thank you so much for tuning in today. It's the best of the Guy Benson Show on this holiday weekend. I am back tomorrow. I've been gone for weeks on my parental leave. It's been amazing. I'll talk more about it. But I will be behind the microphone. Brand new shows starting tomorrow, Tuesday. I can't wait. I know many of you are stoked as well. We will talk to you then. Thanks for listening today. Catch you tomorrow on the Guy Benson Show.
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26: I'm Stephanie Officer. As the country prepares to mark the 25th year since the 9/11 attacks, the FBI warns terror threats against the homeland still remain. Co-Deputy Director Chris Raya telling ABC's Pierre Thomas.
28: You would be silly to think that that's not coming to the United States at some point, and we are trying to stay ahead of that.
29: Is 9/11 still a motivating factor for would-be terrorists?
28: Absolutely. That is their Super Bowl. Every time you start digging into their media, digging into their communications, there's always, always references to 9/11.
26: Renewed concern over political violence after the incident in Ohio Sunday involving Democratic gubernatorial candidate Amy Acton. ABC's Matt Rivers.
30: Police say 38-year-old Patrick Havas pushed through the crowd toward Acton. Acton's security detail confronted him, Havas shoving two people to the ground in the process. Acton then seen trying to help one of the victims. Acton's opponent, former Republican presidential candidate Vivek Ramaswamy, condemning the attack.
26: This is ABC News.
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12: So I'm sitting here before the show, and producer Jim and I are going through, you know, regular checks, you know, mic checks, everything work. I see Jim in the Dallas studio through the iPad. Hey, can you see? Can you hear? All, you know, pretty typical stuff for radio, right? And Jim's like, yeah, mic check. And yes, that silence is deliberate. You have 7 seconds, it'll kick on to a best of. You can't stay silent. But he goes, Dan, that means you need to talk. Like, I'm sorry, man. I was a little bit distracted for a second. Poor guy. Love producer Jim, though. He's been with me so long now. I feel like we've been through a lot of battles together, man, you know?
0: Yes, we have.
12: Right? My gosh. So last night, folks, I usually do a couple of Fox hits a week, hits or appearances. Again, we call them hits. But I do a couple of hits a week, sometimes on Ingram, sometimes on Will Cain, sometimes Jesse, Hannity. You know, we move around a bit, and depending on what the news of the week is and what host is hot on what. And last night, I was on Jesse Waters' show. And I got to tell you, in the 15 years I've been doing hits on Fox, last night was one of my top five favorites of all time. Number one, I just love talking about the horrors of socialism because it's such an easy topic for me to discuss because I just, having grown up in New York and then lived in Maryland, you know, Democrat socialist capitals of the known universe, you know, you see the suck up close. Like you can't hide the suck. Like the suck is... Like the sucking vortex of sucky socialism sucks you in like the most powerful black hole ever. There's not even an event horizon. It's like the second the black hole exists, you don't even have to touch the event horizon. It just sucks the whole universe in. That's how sucky the suck of socialism is. And when you grow up around it in 1980s New York City, pre-Rudy Giuliani, where like it sucks so bad you just accepted the suck. You just thought the suck was normal. You thought everybody lived like this. I mean, the first trip I ever took on a plane was in the Secret Service Academy. No. Yeah, I was like 25 or 26 years old. We traveled up to Boston to Crane and Company. That was the first time I never left New York. I drove to New Jersey to see my grandmother in Eatontown a couple of times, but that was it. Well, my parents drove it. You got squeegee men used to come up to your car and like spit on your window. You're like, what's a squeegee man? Ask ChatGPT or something. They would spit on your window and you'd have to give them money. People's cars got stolen so often that the car insurance for 1 year was almost the cost of the car. Because it was like, there was no way to use an actuary to figure out how dangerous it was in socialist Ed Koch, David Dinkins, New York. Because your car was guaranteed to get stolen. Jim, was it not? Was it?
0: I can vouch.
12: Remember sure. the club? They had this device called the club you'd put on the steering wheel. And then they figured out ways to defeat the club. So they had the cap over the club to anti-defeat mechanism. It was so bad. It was my car got stolen. I should know it. My backpack got stolen from my car. They ripped out the thing, but didn't get the car. I was in college at the time. And then they found my backpack, this kid Nolan on the next street. New York and Maryland are like socialism epicenters of the universe. If you're listening up us on WMAL in Maryland, right, you know exactly what I'm talking about, right? We just accepted it. So that's why when I go on Fox and they're like, hey, the topic today is going to be the DSA and socialism. I'm like, yes. So last night, I just went off. I was probably the longest hit I've done in primetime ever. They usually 4 to 6 minutes max. That thing went on forever. I think I started talking at 8:10 and I'm in the studio van outside my house and I look up, it's like 8:20. I'm like, man, this thing's going on, but I was loving every second of it. One of the things I brought up is that we should never, ever in the Republican Party, ever try to take the easy path out of politics. I forget, Jesse asked a good question. I've seen this online. The gist of the question was something like, you know, the Democrats are promising free health care, free college, rent control, free back rubs, whatever the hell, everything's free to them. And how do you compete with something like that? And I said to Jesse, the answer is you have to do the hard work. Like the easy path is to try to out-Democrat and out-socialist the socialist and be like, well, we're going to offer even more free stuff. And I said to Jesse, it reminds me of the movie Something About Mary. Yeah, no, not that scene. Like I said, you remember, everybody remembers the scene, right? Not that one. That's not hair gel. That's not hair gel. He should have known that. That's not hair gel. Or she should have known that. I'm talking about the other scene about 7 minute abs. 7 minute abs, for those of you who don't know, was that video? It was like an infomercial thing. Like, look, you'll get washboard abs in 7 minutes. Like, folks, that's just not realistic. I'm sure some people in 7 minutes will get 7 minute abs with great genetics. You have to like work and alter your diet and strength train and cardio. It's not going to happen in 7 minutes. But it reminds me of socialism. They promise stuff they know isn't going to happen because it sounds good. 7 minute abs. Jim's like, I can get abs in 7 minutes. Yeah, yeah, 7 minute abs. There's this breed of Republicans who don't want us to tell the truth about socialism and warn people about the dangers, who want us to play this game and out-socialist the socialist. They want us to be the 6 minute abs, guys. 7 minute abs. For those of you seeing the scene, you know exactly where I'm going with this. I'm going to sell some called 6 minute abs. Wow, I cut a minute off. That's crazy. So good. Folks, it doesn't work. Never run on 6 minute abs. Because the Democrats are going to come back with 5 minute abs. And you're just going to get crushed. It becomes an increasing set of ridiculous, absurd promises that will never be met, that will destroy all of your political credibility. Ronald Reagan, who was a great messenger, understood clearly that you have to tell people are smart. Do not, to Republicans running out there who question this, I promise you, the people who show up and vote are overall very smart. They don't want to be talked to like kids. They know there's no such thing as free stuff. If you tell them the penalty for, quote, free stuff, like, for instance, free healthcare, let's put meat on the bone. Hey, okay, like, I'm a Republican. I'm going to run the right way, not the easy way. Here's how you answer this question. How do we combat Democrats' offers of free healthcare? It's very simple. You say, okay, well, one, free healthcare isn't free. You're going to pay an exorbitant amount of taxes, upwards of $40 trillion over 10 years, $4 trillion per year. We're already in debt, $40 trillion. However, even if you're not concerned with that, here's what you should be concerned about. How do you feel about the healthcare plan you're on now? I like it. It's not too bad. I give it like a maybe one thumbs up out of two. Okay. You want to cancel? No, I don't want to cancel. Oh, you don't want to cancel it. Jim, it's the first text for my 7 minute abs scene, LOL. You're damn right. That's what this, you have to tell them, like, 7 minute abs doesn't work. You may get a workout, but you're not going to, you have to tell them, like, this stuff doesn't work. Your healthcare plan you have now is going to be canceled. Ronald Reagan did this great. Most dangerous words in the English language. I'm from the government.

0: Charles tells them the truth all the time. That's why the message resonates. There are not two figures in modern times that have transformed the Republican Party more than Ronald Reagan and Donald Trump. There just aren't. Well, regardless of your feelings about either one of those people, there is no disputing that fact. You make the case, you know, FDR and Obama did the same thing for the Democrats. I don't mean that in a good way. I don't think there are two modern presidents, well, semi-modern in FDR's case, but have done more to destroy the country than those two, expanding government. But there's no question that they were transformative for all the wrong reasons. President Trump and Reagan for transformative for the right reasons. They've just been honest to people with stuff. The warning out there is pretty simple. Do not try 6-minute abs. It is not our thing. That is not our brand. Our brand is telling people why this country is great, how it got here, and the penalties for believing in things like 7-minute abs and free stuff. I love free healthcare. Yeah, you an auto worker, UAW in Michigan. You know, we're on all over the country now between the mornings and the afternoons. You understand that the health insurance plan you bargained for, you forfeited maybe a 10% salary hike. Maybe you settled for 3 to 4 in exchange for a really solid, strong healthcare plan for you and your family. Maybe your kid's sick. God forbid. Maybe your kid has lymphoma. I had lymphoma. Jim, 2 thumbs down on Yelp. It sucks. It's also really expensive. Chemo, radiation, all that crap you got to go through is really expensive. Maybe your kid got sick and you bargained for this plan. How do you feel now that all that stuff you bargained for, forfeiting salary hikes, or bigger salary hikes, is now going to get chucked out the window to jam you into some government plan where you're going to have to call Joey Bag of Donuts, the bureaucrat in HHS, is going to go, John Smith, UAW guy. Yeah, my kid's got lymphoma. I want to send him to MD Anderson. Great, great, great university. Hat tip. They took care of me. Did the most amazing job. Premier cancer hospital in the country. I want to send my kid to MD Anderson. It's a complicated cancer. No, you can't go there. Well, who says? Well, I say I'm Joey Bag of Donuts bureaucrat, HHS. No. I get to say I'm an American citizen. No, you don't. You chose health care for all, and health care for all means decisions for none. Here's where you're going to go. You're going to go to D.M. Flanderson. D.M. Flanderson? Who the hell's that? It's a guy who got, he lost his medical license 6 years ago. And he's, but he's got availability. Oh, I don't want to go to D.M. Flanderson. I don't want to go there, man. Hey, you signed up for health care for all, which means decisions for none. You forfeited your health care, right? Now, listen, I'm not telling you free market, free enterprise, employer-based insurance has all the answers either. There are times you get that very same answer. I'm not here to smoke you up. You call up your insurance company, I want to go to MD Anderson. No. Here's PB Sanderson. No. Here's the difference. I'm not telling you that's ideal either. The difference is you can cancel your insurance plan, get another one. Or you can maybe take a reduction in benefits and at least they'll pay for something. The government, you got no choice, man. You see what it's like when you don't do 6-minute abs and you tell people the hard truth? They're smart. Don't discredit voters if you're running as a kind of old school swampy Republican. Oh, we got no message to run on. We got no message. You can take that, roll it in a ball. Jim's like, be careful. This is not the podcast. Roll it in a ball. We have to be careful. I said this on the air. This is like hardcore P1 material. And we actually described the insertion, let's just say, and it did not go well. We were apparently advised, Jim, correct, that there are words you can say like ass and elsewhere, but you cannot say them and combine with other words.
1: This
0: like
1: is
0: shovel without an L. You can't say that. I did not know that at the time. We found out the hard way. So, but you can take it, roll it in a ball, and shovel it, right, Jim? You can shovel, right? Shovel. You get everybody
1: like
0: gets
1: snow.
0: It, right? Like snow. Like, I was just about to go there too. I can't. Folks, we have substance to run on. I promise you, the commies do not. I'm going to prove it to you right now. The Democrats, as I've asked you over the last couple of days on the radio show and the podcast and elsewhere, by the way, if you want to ever check out the podcast live, rumble.com/Bongino. We're live every day at 10 a.m. Join the chat. We'd love to have you there. We'd love to have you on radio too. I asked the question. If you see, and the Democrats are honest about what they're telling you, if you see their policies, will it change your mind?

0: if the Democrats, in other words, told you the truth about government health care for everyone, that they're going to cancel your plan, will it survive first contact with you? And the answer is typically no. The difference with the Republicans running on the Trump administration's results is we actually run on what we did. We're not hiding anything. We're out there. We're like bragging about it. Hey, here's what we did. I'll prove it to you. There is a post on X by Rod D. Martin. I think I follow. I'm pretty sure I follow him. This thing went crazy on X yesterday. It was everywhere. It's a long post. And maybe that's the purpose of this. It's titled Trump's Top 25 Achievements, the list every conservative should know and use. It's 25 things that happened, not that we're hiding, that we're running on. We don't have to go look for a message. The president gave you a message. Here, I'll just read a couple. I can't read it. Go during the break. Go and check it out yourself. Number one, he made the border a real border again. Number three, signed the Lake and Riley Act. I'm skipping ahead because there's 25. I don't have time. He signed the Lake and Riley Act, required detention of criminal illegal aliens. Four, history's biggest drop in violent crime, lowest violent crime rate in 126 years. Secured $18 trillion in announced investment commitments. Shifted global energy dominance from the Persian Gulf to Gulf of America. Forced NATO to stop freeloading and increase defense spending by 250%. That's 21. Ladies and gentlemen, I only read 1, 2, 3, 4, 5, 6. There's 19 more to go. Don't do 6-minute abs. Do the real world. You want abs? You got to do the hard work. Here's the catch. The president already did the hard work for you running. All you got to do is go and look. We'll be right back.
1: 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Welcome to Freedom 1400.
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0: Folks, I told you before the break that we are winning on the messaging front. No, we're not. I heard from doomers and grifters, the liberal media, Hollywood actors and actresses, you know, corrupted sports people, musicians and others who hate Donald Trump, that nothing happened, that it's been a terrible first year. I just read to you just, what, 6 out of 25 of Trump's top achievements based on his viral tweet by Rod D. Martin. What we do really well is this is the receipt show. We repeat messages over and over again, because to get a message to stick, and the socialists understand this better than anyone, you have to repeat it over and over again. The difference is the socialist is lying and we're not. How do you know we're not lying? Because we always bring back up, we call receipts. I've got audio coming up for you next of approval within the Republican Party of Donald Trump and his administration. Now, if the doomers, the grifters, and the liberal media are right, Trump is losing his grip. Jim, how many times have we heard it? Donald Trump is losing his grip. You're like, again, we're going with this again. If that was true, the walls are closing in, Jim. This is it. Jim, they got him this time. They got him this time. You should have a receipt to back that up. Some data to back up what you're saying. His endorsements aren't working. Hey, there's disapproval within the Republican Party. Well, I already showed you on yesterday's radio show, or told you on yesterday's radio show, that the endorsement record is something like 97%. So throw that out. You're just lying. And then I'm going to play for you a poll played on CNN, by the way, CNN, not the pro-MAGA network, about how not only is Donald Trump's approval growing, but it's ranking up there with the highest presidential approval in the Republican Party in American history. I got that. I've got congressional ballot stuff, too. More coming up. Also, there are two things to win an election. Show them what you did and warn them what the other side is going to do. I'm going to go into more of that after the break. It's going to be a tactical midterm election lesson. And if the Republicans are running and looking for a message, we're going to give it to you. It's already there. Just take the black colored glasses off and put the rose colored glasses on, because it's there. We'll be right back.
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0: 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Vince has been crushing it in the morning. Vince, welcome back to the show. You know we love having you here, so thanks for your time today.
2: Thank you, Dan. Love doing it, man.
0: Yeah, me too. We've had a good time being on your radio show and just going back and forth. It's really working out well for me. You know, the radio, we've kind of like taken over. I think we're on from now 5 a.m. to 6 every night between you, me, Sean. So that's great news. But I was scrolling through your X feed because I noticed sometimes when I do hits on other folks' shows, they're like, well, what are you hot about? So I was scrolling through your feed and I saw a couple really interesting things. Yeah, I want to go to I was going to talk about this second, but I want to go to this because I missed this one totally. The lunatic governor of New Jersey who claimed to be a moderate Democrat, who's now turned into like a full-blown commie, Mikey Sherrill. She said something outrageous, and I got to tell you, I'm a little embarrassed. I missed this. I don't know how I missed this gem. And by gem, I don't mean that like a diamond. I mean like a flaming turd in a diaper. She had said that it is, a quote, easier to get an AR-15 than to get an abortion. Now, how I missed this, I don't know. This may go down as one of the single dumbest politician quotes I've ever seen. It should, that's the whole idea. If you're going to kill a human being, it should probably be a little bit more difficult than to try to protect yourself with a firearm against getting killed by another human being.
2: This is the perfect Democrat statement because everything about it is incoherent. Now, first of all, like, unfortunately, it's probably untrue. It's actually harder to get an AR-15 than it is to kill a child in America. And it shouldn't be that way. You've got a Second Amendment right to defend yourself and your family. And it should be very easy, actually, for a law-abiding citizen to obtain an AR-15. But having said that, listen to what she's lamenting, Dan. She's lamenting that it is harder to kill children than it is to defend your family. It's really upsetting how difficult it is to kill babies and how easy it is to arm yourself and defend yourself. And by the way, an AR-15 in particular, I mean, you worked at the FBI. I mean, you want to drill down on the data on this subject. AR-15s are not used in the commission of crimes all over the place. AR-15s are owned by lots of law-abiding citizens. It's the most popular rifle in America. People use it for all sorts of reasons, hunting, sport, and yes, home protection, and protecting against that Second Amendment a concern of tyranny. No question whatsoever about it. People own AR-15s. If she was really serious about it, she'd go after the handgun problem that exists in places like Newark, New Jersey, that she's not talking about at all. And so it's a kind of a perfect Democrat statement because it's both incoherent, it's a lie, it's in the service of more child sacrifice, and of robbing you of your liberty. So she's nailing it if it comes to just being a Democrat in good standing.
0: Yeah, I saw that on your X feed. Give Vince Colanese a follow on X, excuse me. Still, I had COVID a couple weeks ago, and I'm still like in the remnants of it. You know, it's like the 47th time I've had this that damn thing. It's freaking ridiculous. That's why I'm always like, on the show most, and I refuse to use a cough button. I know you're a radio pro, but I'm like, screw it. The show is going to sound exactly how
2: I sound. Why weren't you wearing a mask for the last few weeks? I'm wondering about your broadcast now.
0: It's so effective. I know. See, Justin, he did it. He made the, Vince, you've known me long enough to never bring up masks on the show because now we're going to have to, I can. Justin's like, I can't believe. Yeah, I know it. I know. They used to say the beast and that would, but that's off too because we've now forfeited that fight. However, I will never forfeit the fight on masks. I always have to mess with people who still wear masks. I'm like, you understand, right? This is the condom that got every person pregnant. Like it's the one thing where every single person who wore the freaking thing, everyone got COVID. It is the worst prophylactic of all time. It's not even the condom that you're guaranteed to get pregnant with this condom.
2: Yeah. That's right. You may as well have strapped a the spaghetti strainer to your face and walked around.
0: Strainer dipped in COVID. And you have a better chance of not getting COVID. That is a great analogy. The spaghetti strainer over your face, dipped in, like, bathed in every variety of COVID. You stand a better chance of not getting COVID with COVID-dipped spaghetti strainer than these stupid surgical masks. It's unbelievable. Like, I think back to getting banned from YouTube for just telling people, hey, man, this surgical mask is not going to help you. And the reason I said it, Vince, Justin's like, here we go, man. Here we go. And we're not cutting this at all. We're keeping this in.
2: We call this, I have a name for this. This is a tangent. We go right way off in another direction.
0: I love that because it happens all the time. But I was really serious about this when it happened. Because there were older people out there who fell for this, who were immunocompromised and who really thought this thing was going to save them. And I'm like, hey, brother, sister, I'm telling you, man, you're taking a big chance. This thing ain't going to do squats. So that's what kind of bothered me about the whole thing. It kind of speaks to the psychosis we're in now, where the current thing mentality, where like something just takes off on X and gullible people just believe it. I mean, the best example of it is this DSA, this fascination with socialism. When guys like you and me are like, you know, you could just look up how many people died because of socialism in countries and economies that collapsed. You know, you could just check it out, you know.
2: Yes, it robs you of your agency. It diminishes you. It gives all your power away to the government, and then corrupt people use it to hurt you. That's the story over and over and over again. And it's sold as this like ridiculous, like, you know, pie in the sky. Everybody's going to have, you know, $10 trillion. Your life is going to be great. And it's not like it's the vote for Pedro campaign, candidly, from Napoleon Dynamite, where he stands up there and he goes, vote for me and all of your wildest dreams will come true. And then you see that and like it's a comedy for a reason. You watch that and you're like, that's ridiculous. Of course, like it's on its face ridiculous. And yet you actually have people these days who are running using the vote for Pedro message as if they're serious political candidates, when we, of course, know that that leads to death and destruction. It's not good.
0: The Democrats are like Uncle Rico. Like, you know, I can throw this football over that mountain. Like, they tell you things that are so, they are. They tell you things so absurd on their face. You know, I was on Jesse Waters' show last night. I was like doing that show because he just kind of lets me roll. And I look up and I'm like, I can't believe we've been talking for like 10 minutes because TV hits, you know, they're short, like 2 to 5 minutes.
2: But we By the way, that's a very good sign. That's a very good sign for your ratings. That's what that's about. They watch those ratings down to the minute. Yeah, go ahead.
0: Yeah, they do. They have them in little bar graphs and stuff. And I looked up and it was like 8:19. I'm like, man, this is going on. And I was really enjoying it. But I brought up this example that this is a problem in a small but not insignificant wing of the Republican Party that now wants to kind of out Democrat on the free stuff thing. We can't do that because I brought up on Jesse's show last night, like, the socialists are the 7-minute abs guys from Something About Mary. Like 7-minute abs was this for those. I mean, I don't know. This may be a boomer moment, whatever. I'll take it on this one, even though I hate that thing. But 7-minute abs was like this stupid video. He probably, look, you get a washboard abs, 7 minutes. It's obviously stupid. Like, you know, you want washboard abs, you got to work out every day, get your cardio in, eat right. You're not going to change your life in 7 minutes. Okay. It was a stupid promise. So the joke in the movie is the guy's like, well, what about 6-minute abs? And Ben Stiller's like confused, like, wow, if you can do it in 7, why not? That's the old school establishment wing of the Republican Party, some of them that are trying to out-Democrat the Democrats. You're never going to out-Democrat the Democrats. Because if you say 6-minute abs, they're going to come back with what? 5-minute abs. Like, it just doesn't work. You have to do the hard work of explaining to people, you know, why excessive capital gains tax doesn't work. You don't have to make a big treatise out of it or a white paper, stick it on a Wheaties box. But we have to, you know, we have to do the hard work, and the hard work isn't easy.
2: No, it's not easy at all. And look, yeah, underbidding each other with false promises is definitely the way you destroy the country. You can't do that. But getting to the actual practical needs of American citizens and being really clear about the deliberation it'll take to achieve those things, that is important. I mean, this is I talk about this all the time. You know, this and you're very familiar with this. But the concern about how long it takes to bring accountability to people who have violated the nation's laws or violated their oath of office to hurt American citizens, in order to do it the right way, not the way the left does it, not when they conjure up fake special counsels that are unconstitutional, not when they conjure up violations of law that never occurred, not when they arrest Donald Trump for no reason and put him in mugshots, not when they surround people like Roger Stone with a SWAT team outside of his house in Florida. It's not like that. in the real world, if you really want to stand up for the rule of law, it does take deliberation. And so as you're watching as this process plays out, including Anthony Fauci's top lieutenant being prosecuted and pleading guilty for all of his COVID corruption, this is a process that needs to be restored. We shouldn't have two parties that are competing with each other for how much they can destroy the rule of law. Instead, we should have, I mean, at its best, political parties that both stand up for it, but at least one political party that's standing up for the restoration of the rule of law. Because without order, that is how you destroy a country. And, you know, I often use it to refer to AOC herself, but I think AOCs broadly, agents of chaos. They're agents of chaos. And we should be the people who stand up for order, for law, and for the restoration of American greatness.
0: Yeah, it's not a complicated message, Vince. You know, I've been growing exhausted by, I've seen these leaks in left-wing media outlets. You know, unnamed Republican tells whatever, BSico. You know, we have no message to run on. Well, in the beginning of today's show, I put up a now viral, it's gone crazy, Rod Martin tweet that's so long. And Guy, I was doing the pre-production meeting, and Guy's like, how do you want to handle this during the show? Because, you know, it's not going to fit on a piece of paper or the prompter. And he's like, I think you should make that the point. Like, it's a list of Trump's accomplishments that's so long, I hate the word literally, but this kid, I literally cannot fit it on the screen. Right. Like, there is a message to run on. Borders closed, crime being crushed, manufacturing is back. The message is there. They're just naive, and they're only they're pretending to be naive about it. And I think it's because they quietly harbor a lot of resentment because this administration did things, Vince, that they've talked about forever. And let's just be honest, man. They just didn't do these establishments. We're going to shut the border down. They didn't. Yeah, I love Ronald Reagan's presidency. I did. But listen, Simpson-Mazzoli, Reagan's record was not fantastic on the border. I mean, he was squeezed into it a lot, but still, results are results. I think they're just PO'd that Donald Trump in a year and a half did things that they just weren't able to do.
2: Well, I just, you know, it's amazing to me because when I do think about it, like we're going into a midterm where the core question is, has President Trump succeeded? And by the way, President Trump wants that to be the question. You know, there's oftentimes you get Democrats, the opposing party tries to make a midterm, a referendum on the president of the United States as a means to gain power. But President Trump is all in on that subject. He's right. Like, make it a referendum on me, because he's looking around. In fact, I just saw on Truth Social this week, he just posted something, I think, from Matt Van Swall. I've had Matt Van Swall on my program before. He's great. And Matt gave a rundown of all the ways in which Republicans as a party have not met the needs of voters. And President Trump shared it. President Trump took a screen grab of it and shared it. And what he was saying in sharing it is, hey, look, I'm doing a lot, but I need more backup. I need people who are actually going to help support to get the, help support this and get this over the finish line on a whole bunch of issues. Like, why are we still trying to kick these guys in the ass to get them to give us election integrity? It's so freaking ridiculous.
0: Yeah.
2: And I'm telling you right now, if the Republicans lose the midterms, it won't be because of Donald Trump. That guy's been moving heaven and earth to bring successes to the public. It's going to be because of the failures of Republicans in both the House and especially the Senate. That's why losses will appear if they do. Now, on this point about Trump's successes, first of all, I'm asking voters, just remember why you gave him the popular vote in 2024. You made the napkin math. You did the napkin math. You looked at Biden, you looked at Trump, and you're like, damn, I prefer Trump. And then you brought him back. And what did you bring him back to do? You brought him back to secure the border. You brought him back for mass deportations. You brought him back for accountability. You brought him back to bring law and order. And he's done each of those things. The border is more secure than it's been in any of our lifetimes. Illegal aliens are being deported at rates that we've never seen. Net migration is down, meaning people are leaving the country. American jobs for native-born Americans are going up. The murder rate is down to record lows. You're very cognizant of this particular topic. And you're watching as people are now in a position to succeed that they haven't been in the past. And so this is what President Trump is going to go into Dallas talking about. Every Republican should be on the same page. Yeah. You should remember the big, beautiful bill, which is now the big, beautiful law. That's like practically an afterthought these days. But no tax on tips, no tax on Social Security, no tax on overtime. These are massive victories for working people who needed a break from the government's involvement in their life, and they got it. And so can the president go in with a list of successes? Yes. And I can barely scratch the surface on what they are. And I hate the pessimism. I really think that it is of immense value to walk forward each day with a positive vision for what you're capable of and to appreciate the blessings that you have. And we've got a lot of blessings.
0: We do. We're talking to Vince Colanese. Check out his podcast. It is one of the most popular in the country. 8 a.m. Eastern time. You can join live. You can watch on demand anytime. Rumble.com/Vince. Common spelling there. Okay, I have to take a quick break. We'll be right back with more after this.
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31: That's leading in key races. Tonight, Rob Finnerty on Newsmax reveals the growing threat from the DSA and the radical left. With less than 60 days to go, Finnerty says it's time for the GOP to hit the panic button. The House may go, and control of the Senate is up for grabs. 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And Newsmax shows you how the progressive left wants total control of Congress. Tallarico, El Sayed, AOC, Bernie Sanders. Finnerty reveals President Trump's secret plan to fight back. Don't miss Finnerty tonight at 8 p.m. Eastern on Newsmax. 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
1: We're talking to Vince Colanese. I want to ask you about this because I saw this on your Twitter timeline as well.
2: Yep.
1: I'm all over this issue too. You know, sometimes you can measure the intentions of your political opponents by the degree on the margin of how upset they are about an issue. That the Democrats have lost their mind over President Trump's executive order trying to get some election integrity over these mail-in ballots speaks volumes. Listen, the Democrats themselves at the New York Times back in 2012 have already acknowledged that mail-in balloting has double the rejection rate and double the rates of fraud. It's not hard to figure out why. If Vince is the election official and I have to give you a ballot, I have to do it in person. If I drop it off of a mailbox, it doesn't have to be me. Anybody could ballot harvest it and drop it off, okay? So the fact that President Trump is just saying, if we're stuck with this mass mail-in balloting, which he doesn't agree with that, but if we're stuck with it, we should at least do our best to make sure that Vince's vote is Vincent's vote and Dan's vote is Dan's vote. And the Democrats are losing their mind, Schumer and everyone else. It just speaks volumes to the fact that they just want to cheat. Just be obvious about it. You know, just be open and honest about it.
2: Yeah. And this, of course, what President Trump is doing is to the benefit of every voter, not just Republican voters. It's designed to protect the will of Democrat voters across the country. And Democrats are opposed to it, meaning Democrats at the top, they're opposed to it. And it's not just, you know, you mentioned the 2012 report. Was it Adam Liptak, I think, who wrote that New York Times piece?
1: Yeah.
2: He was like, yeah, there's a big problem with mail-in ballots. And of course, this was at a time where Democrats were trying to control about Republicans stealing elections with mail-in ballots. That was the underlying tension there. If you go back to the early 2000s, you know, of course, you got the Carter Baker Commission, too. Democrat Jimmy Carter says that mail-in ballots are the single biggest vector for fraud in elections.
1: You guys
2: got to limit the use of mail-in ballots.
1: Sorry, Vince. You guys got to pull the Carter Baker Commission. Jimmy Carter's line. He's right about how mail-in ballots, and we got to get the Jimmy Carter. No, not a Republican by any stretch.
2: No.
1: I'm sorry. Go ahead, but I want to use that. That's a great point.
2: Yeah, and so look, this is a problem. And for those who continue to say, oh, mail-in ballots are wonderful and it all goes great. Let me just give you another example of this. Back in Georgia, remember when they were proposing election integrity laws? Which they passed, by the way, thank God, which did improve the quality of Georgia's elections. Not perfect, but better now. They made an important change. They said, hey, no more signature on the ballot in order to prove it's you. You need to write your state ID number on the ballot when you submit it. That's what they did. So they fixed Georgia's election laws. Now, the Democrats warned that this was going to disenfranchise black voters. And by the way, on screen, of course, we just got the Carter Baker Commission.
1: For those listening on audio, yeah, you can read it there yourself. The Carter Baker Report warned, you guys are fast, absentee ballots. This is a quote, folks. Quote, meaning they said it, not me and Vince. Absentee ballots remain the largest source of potential voter fraud. Just read it yourself.
2: Jimmy Carter said it. And of course, they don't talk about it.
1: Vince, always great to talk to you. I'll see you next week on your show. Thank you.
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4: Stop wasting your nights on a mattress that doesn't get you. 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
1: How did I lose weight? And I did. Lean, right here. I did. I love this stuff. Listen, Brickhouse Nutrition been with me for a long time. So chatting with Miles. I'm up at like 2:35. True story. I never minded being 2:35, but you know what minded? My knees that were falling apart and my back. I'm like, I don't know what, before I started really lifting, probably about 190. 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I said, I got to lose some LBs, Miles. He said, Dan, we're going to sick our team of docs and researchers on it, and we're going to get you a really good product because I don't want to take a lot of these needles and stuff. 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
6: ABC News, I'm Stephanie Officer. NTSB investigators say they've located the plane's black boxes, but have yet to interview the two surviving crew members on board after Sunday's deadly Amazon cargo plane crash in Miami. ABC News aviation analyst John Nance.
7: One of the key elements in here is going to be at the speed at which they approached the runway, apparently almost 190 miles an hour, and the speed at which they rocketed off the other end, 128 miles an hour. That's a tremendous amount of energy for a 300,000-pound airplane.
6: Officials say the Amazon jet left the runway and slammed into vehicles on a nearby road, killing five people on the ground. A $25,000 reward now being offered for info leading to the suspect accused of killing a Mississippi sheriff's deputy in the line of duty. Claiborne County Sheriff Edward Good says 45-year-old Terrian Bailey was shot responding to a robbery.
8: Officer Bailey was dedicated to this community. He lived, born and raised here.
6: This is ABC News.
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18: 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If you can't call in, you can always text in 615-737-9986. I feel like I've got 3 days of news to get through in this radio show, so let's get right to it. The latest on Iran. This has now come down in the last, it looks like the last hour or so. The headline is, scores wounded as Iranian-backed Houthis attack Saudi Arabia. So this is an obvious escalation, and throughout the morning we'll talk a little bit about Iran as they continue to escalate. I believe that what's happening with Iran is that it is an escalation on their part. But what they're really trying to do is this is sort of a last gasp, if you will. But here's what happened with Saudi Arabia. Saudi-led coalition forces are vowing a resolute response to a wave of attacks from Yemen's Iran-backed Houthi rebels early Tuesday morning that they say Saudi Arabia says wounded at least 73 civilians. They say that they described the attacks as senseless, saying Houthi forces had targeted civilian and economic sites. And so this is something now that the Iranians and the Houthi rebels, because as you know, the Iranians back the Houthi rebels. And so this is, by and large, an attack by Iran on Saudi Arabia. This is Iran attacking our interests in the Middle East and our allies in the Middle East as well as this war continues. They say despite efforts to stay clear of America's war with Iran, Saudi Arabia faced missile attacks from the Houthis back in July, ending a four-year de facto ceasefire between the rebel group and the kingdom. They do say that women and children were among the wounded in Tuesday's attacks, and so they say the attacks constitute a blatant violation of the kingdom's sovereignty and a direct threat to the security and the safety of its citizens and residents. Well, this isn't a surprise, folks. I mean, if I were Saudi Arabia, I would do everything in my power to help the United States end this war, because this is the kind of thing that Saudi Arabia is going to have to face because Iran, as I said, a couple of things are going on. Number one is that here we are coming off of a Labor Day weekend with gas prices escalating, gas prices continuing to go up. But Also, there were some articles in, I think, the Wall Street Journal. I think the other one was Reuters, where they're talking about how this really is for Iran. They are at their last days, if you will. The Iranian government, the Islamic Revolutionary Guard, word is that inside the Iranian government, you do have now some members of the government trying to convince the Islamic Revolutionary Guard there in Iran, this is over. And we need to, right now, what we need to do is we need to negotiate some sort of a settlement while we still actually have something to negotiate with. Because the longer that this goes, the worse it is for the Iranians. President Trump, over the Labor Day weekend, he posted a meme, and it was a great meme, where it was basically the entire Iranian Navy, and it was at the bottom of the sea. And it had the Iranian flag on it and everything else. And so this is, you know, the President Trump, as you know, our president, also troller in chief. So let me just go through some of the things that we've seen over the last couple of days related to Iran. So, again, coming off Labor Day weekend, oil and gas prices, of course, do continue to skyrocket. That is bad news for the Republicans heading into the midterms, as everyone knows. It's also bad news for you, for us driving around this evening, for you truckers out on the road as well. Clearly bad news for you with the price of diesel continuing to go up. There's more news regarding Iran over the last several days, you know, just to get you caught up.
19: Iran says it's going to create an exclusion zone in the Strait of Hormuz. They want to control what ships enter and leave the strait.
18: Really?
19: But they're not saying yet or any details as to how they plan to enforce that zone.
18: So this was on Fox News over the last, 24 hours, I think. So the Iranians, of course, you know, they're talking big as they are now announcing this, as you just heard, this new exclusion zone. Basically, what they're saying is that they're going to be expanding their control over the Strait of Hormuz. You heard Steve Harrigan there with Fox News saying, well, they're not telling us how they're going to do this, just that they're going to do this. Now, realize that part of this is just, you know, perhaps Iran doing what Iran does. They saber rattle, but, you know, certainly as Saudi Arabia found out, Iran does have the ability to do what they need to do, which is, of course, fund and control the Houthi rebels to go after our allies in the Middle East. So, you know, they do have obviously some teeth behind their threats. So this could be saber rattling. They do have to portray strength to their people in Iran. They're not really saying how they intend to expand that control. Now, the good news is that, yes, we have been able to get some tankers through, escorting them through the Strait of Hormuz with our military. That has been an ongoing conversation. That is obviously a very good thing. But what has become clear, and if you had to get gas over the weekend like I did, you know this firsthand, is that, yes, even though we've been able to escort ships through the Strait of Hormuz, we are still, they say, at record highs as far as gas prices go this Labor Day weekend. So regardless as to what the president says, and, you know, he says this often, that we're not getting enough oil through the Strait of Hormuz, that the president obviously would have to acknowledge that. The president also, though, says that, yeah, you know what? We have complete control over the Strait of Hormuz. Clearly we don't. He does say, on the one hand, that, yes, it is still restricted, but he'll, on the other hand, definitely say that we do have complete control. Oftentimes, President Trump, talking out of both sides of his mouth, one of the things I believe the president is doing is he is talking about how we control the Iranian ports, while at the same time saying that we do have complete control over the strait. We clearly don't. We still have severe restrictions on the number of ships getting through the Strait of Hormuz, but this is what the president does. I don't know about you. It's been a little frustrating for me watching this whole thing take place. But here's what we know. Despite the president saying that we have control over the strait, gas prices are still way high. Now, as you probably know, it takes a while for what is going on in the Strait of Hormuz to hit the gas tanks. We all know that. So we'll have to see ultimately what happens. The Daily Mail has a great story on how the United States was able to clear the Strait of Hormuz of all of those mines. And so it does look like the Strait has been cleared of a lot of these mines. We'll get into some of the details on that incredible story later on in the broadcast. But, you know, there's no doubt about it that we as Americans are suffering, and we need to figure out a way. Donald Trump needs to figure out a way to lower

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8: From the Freedom 1400 Traffic Center. Grant Road east of Swan closed. Both directions of travel on Grant Road east of Swan closed due to a serious collision. Again, Grant Road east of Swan closed due to a serious wreck. Also had a collision reported eastbound side of I-10 near Cortero and a collision Sarita Road and Harrison. And for your weather, 100 today, slight chance of rain this morning.
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3: Hey, we are back. So we was talking about the trade war before on what's going on with Canada. And Carney came out. Over the weekend, the president just had some fun, put the American flag on Mexico and Canada and Greenland. And Carney put this out. When the Americans stop doing memes, he means Trump, stop throwing shade and stop trying to be tough and start being serious about having those discussions, we can have those discussions. It's not constructive, but that's their democracy. The retaliatory tariffs came into effect at 12:01 Eastern time. Look for our tariffs to come back today, unless cooler heads can prevail. I think that Jameson Greer's counterpart, he can deal with. It's when these other premiers, that's what they call their governors, get involved and they want some of the guy Ford's a real piece of work. He's on Carney's. I'm never going to accept this deal. I'll campaign against this deal. So Carney could lose that tough guy image if he signs up on this deal. He got panicked and asked for impossible things. And that's where we're at. We're at today. So that's disappointing. Among the people that see it as a bigger problem is Dave Ignatius. He says this hurts us this hurts us militarily and with intelligence. Cut 22. You know, Dave Ignatius, he comes on our show. He's on the Washington Post.
4: What struck me as I've talked to people in the last few weeks is that this is now beginning to spill over into areas that really matter. For example, the so-called Five Eyes partnership that includes Canada, the UK, Australia, New Zealand, maybe the most successful intelligence partnership in modern history, is beginning to fray a little bit. I don't want to say that it's coming apart, but I hear that questions are being asked by our partners. Do we really trust the United States with our secrets? You know, at a time when we get blasted, when the president posts maps showing our country covered by an American flag, do we really trust this other country? Intelligence is about trust, most fundamentally, with our secrets.
3: Yeah, and I don't see it happening. They all need us more than we need them. But I hope it stays separate. And one thing about the Canadians, this is what people tell me that go to war with them. The ones that they have show up and they show to fight. They're not scared. They're very well trained. The problem is they've totally degraded their entire military. They have almost no hardware, no ships, no Navy, very little Air Force. So while they did that and they grow their economy, we have to put $1.5 trillion into ours. And now they say they're going to use the term war on us? Never should you ever say that again.
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7: From the Freedom 1400 Traffic Center. With a collision that occurred Grant Road near Swan, east of Swan on Grant Road, and traffic on Grant Road, Grant east of Swan, closed probably for a few more hours and slowing on Swan at Grant, and a crash that occurred at Harrison and Sarita Road. Highs near 100 today. There's a chance of rain this morning, and it's about 84 now. And that's your Freedom 1400 traffic.
8: A few years ago, a loss in our family was a reminder that life is unpredictable. That's why having life insurance became a priority for my family.
0: How did I lose weight? And I did. Lean, right here. I did. I love this stuff. 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So chatting with Miles, I'm up at like 235. True story, I never minded being 235, but you know what minded? My knees that were falling apart and my back. 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He said, Dan, we're going to sick our team of docs and researchers on it, and we're going to get you a really good product because I don't want to take a lot of these needles and stuff. 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
2: ABC News, I'm Chuck Sievertson. Ordered detained until trial in Frankfort, Illinois, Corey Walsh accused of murdering her two-year-old son in a case similar to Lindsey Clancy's. ABC's Aaron Katursky.
3: Witnesses also said that she had been texting as recently as 3-4 hours before she allegedly killed her own toddler about the Lindsey Clancy case.
2: Clancy's lawyer, Kevin Reddington, during an ABC News interview today.
4: Mr. President, I would hope that you would consider this young lady, the type of person she is, what she's been through, and consider a pardon.
2: Legal experts and now White House officials say the president can only pardon for federal crimes. Oil prices are rising to near $100 a barrel amid a wave of air attacks on Saudi Arabian oil facilities by Iran-backed Houthi rebels. The British government announces sanctions against businesses and those who do business with Israeli settlements in the West Bank. This is ABC News.
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9: Lisa Booth reacts to an illegal immigrant accused of murdering a Virginia mom.
10: 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Because when you look at states like Virginia, you look at localities like Fairfax County, they were essentially exercising sanctuary state and city and or locality policies in those areas. So why are they shielding these illegal aliens from deportation? Or then you look at this coordinated effort on the left right now to go after ICE agents, the very people who would remove dangerous criminals from the United States, from the interior, or this desire to abolish ICE. And I honestly think, as crazy as this sounds, I mean, obviously the best thing you can do is what President Trump has done to secure the border. But then the two other best things I think you could do, the Save America Act and also excluding illegal aliens from the census, because the reason why I believe that we had open borders under the Biden administration, it's for political purposes.
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Democrats leading in key races. Tonight, Rob Finnerty on Newsmax reveals the growing threat from the DSA and the radical left. With less than 60 days to go, Finnerty says it's time for the GOP to hit the panic button. The House may go, and control of the Senate is up for grabs. Gas prices, mortgage rates, health care, and out-of-control national debt. Americans are angry. And Newsmax shows you how the progressive left wants total control of Congress. Tallarico, El Sayed, AOC, Bernie Sanders. Finnerty reveals President Trump's secret plan to fight back. Don't miss Finnerty tonight at 8 p.m. Eastern on Newsmax. 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
1: Well, well, well, would you look who is back on the radio after a glorious 10 days off with Jenny Failla. The memo was received this morning.
2: Jim, you got to get off the damn couch.
1: Jim is off the damn couch, back on the radio for a big Tuesday episode of Fox Across America. And it is a stacked deck of a show. Lydia Moynihan's going to be here from the New York Post to talk about the socialist convention in Chicago over the weekend.
3: That was a hot mess inside a dumpster fire, inside a train wreck.
1: Seriously, was just a turducken of stupid. And we're also going to talk crime and non-punishment here in New York City. Former NYPD Inspector Paul Morrow is going to be joining us as we build up to the 25th anniversary of September 11th, which is obviously a very solemn day here in New York and around the world. But we now get word from our mayor, Zoran Mom Donnie, that he is going to be attending the 9/11 services.
4: Boom! That was the worst thing I ever heard.
1: Yeah, 9/11 is going to be different with Mom Donnie in office because it's actually, I believe, a celebratory day. He's going to throw a ticker tape parade in behalf of Muhammad Atta. Yeah, buckle up, Buttercup. Going to be a chippy show. 888-788-9910 if you want to be a part of the 68 comeback special. I am actually not 68 Elvis right now in the black jumps. I am Fat Elvis. I am very much August of 1977 Elvis right now. If you saw me on TV this morning.
5: You're killing yourself the way you eat. You're a fat f- look at you.
1: Well, the fact remains, whether you want to call in and say something body positive about me, or you want to fat shame me like they just did with that Joe Pesci clip, you are all welcome on the program either way, as I say, to the point of no return. Be a Republican, be a Democrat, be a Libertarian, be an Independent. Nobody cares what you identify as, what you're attracted to, who you're going to vote for. I am a good old-fashioned talk show host. So as long as you do not behave like a you'll be totally fine. Happy Tuesday. Welcome back to me. Mikey and Josh was off as well. Mikey, you held down the fort last week without us? Give me the answer here.
6: What apparently, went on? Yeah, I know.
1: Josh, let's put a guess in, and then Mikey, you can answer this, because neither one of us were checking the rundown.
6: Okay.
1: My over-under, it was 5 days of radio last week?
6: Yes.
1: 5 days of radio. My over-under is 8.5 blondes on the show.
6: Ooh.
1: How many marchers in Mikey's Babe Parade?
6: Do we count one if they came on multiple times in the week?
1: Whoa! Like, yeah, of course we do.
6: Like Taylor Riggs from the Fox Business Network.
1: Because all the guest hosts book Taylor Riggs.
6: Yes.
1: Yeah, we're going to get HR'd at this point, if you guys don't. So whenever I'm off, she does like 3 hits a week. But we love Taylor Riggs. I'm kidding. She's great. So was it over 8.5?
6: I think we were actually under.
1: You were under 8.5?
7: Which is probably insane. Under. This is where Elizabeth Pipcoke comes in.
1: he's not saying there were no babes. He's just saying it was a diversity. Diversity
6: there was
1: is
6: a
1: our
6: diversity
1: strength.
6: Diversity of babes. Yes.
1: That's what we're. That was the diversity of Mikey's Babe Parade. We're gonna check the feed because I know how this normally works. I leave town to go gain weight and hang out with my family, and Mikey books a cavalcade of women who look like they get paid in singles. I am happy to hear that there was some Fox talent as well, because those are classy gals. But as we get underway, yeah, no, it's great, Mikey, and I'm happy about that. As we get underway today, you and me, the actual listener, and not my perverted producer, there is so much to get into. There's so much news. Obviously, the 9/11 buildup is going to be the biggest story of the week because 9/11 is turning 25 years old, which means it's now old enough to date Bill Belichick. That's kind of a thing. Okay, and we have this RNC getting underway out in Dallas, Texas. The Republicans are having a midterm convention for the first time ever. Donald Trump, I believe, is going to speak every night down there in Dallas and try to put himself on the ballot and make the case for how his policies have helped America. And the truth is, they've done a phenomenal job of helping America. If you're talking about prescription drugs, the humanitarian crisis at the border, the Trump accounts, there are great things happening. Okay, is he getting credit for any of that?
8: The answer would be no.
1: The answer would be no. The Iranian war is obscuring everything. Because although inflation isn't up nearly as high as it was under Joe Biden, inflation is still up. Okay, gas prices not up nearly as high as they were under Joe Biden.
9: Biden sucks.
1: Fine, okay, but like Joe Biden, Donald Trump's gas prices are also up. So that is a demerit that you have to call out.
2: This guy will say anything.
1: So they're going to have to do a better job of messaging their wins. I don't know how many people tune in to a midterm convention. We've never had one before. I don't expect it to break records. But I think this is a sign, though, that they're about to start unleashing the hounds, meaning Trump has a $500 million war chest that is expected to pump into this race. And one of the battle cries you're going to hear from the Democrats is, oh, we shouldn't be letting billionaires and oligarchs be funding all of our elections.
8: Democrats are so full of crap.
1: Let me play you this really quick. I'm actually going to read you this. Because there's so many Bernie Sanders clips I can play you about him being like, the oligarchs and Elon Musk should not be buying our elections. I don't think it is right that we should have all of this money in politics. Okay, that's the battle cry out of the Democrats and the socialists and the billionaires are bad. Okay, I am going to read you 31 names. They're all billionaires. What do they all have in common? They've all pumped more than $10 million into Democrat elections.
9: Bingo, man, bingo.
1: Michael Bloomberg, $150 million plus. Any Democrats yelling and screaming about billionaire oligarchs buying politics when Bloomberg donates $150 Lauren Powell Jobs, Steve Jobs' widow, has dumped $120 million into the Democrats. Anybody complaining about billionaires in politics? Bill Gates, $100 million he's donated to the Democrats, which is impressive that he has any money left over after all of those trips to Epstein Island his wife accused him of. I'm not saying he went, but are any of the Democrats complaining about the money? Dustin Moskovitz. Facebook exec, $100 million. George Soros, $100 million. Reid Hoffman, $60 million. James and Marilyn Simons, $50 million. Bill Gates' wife, Melinda French Gates, $30 million. J.B. Pritzker, a billionaire, which is stunning, considering his grocery bill. I mean, come on.
10: That boy is a P.I.G. pig.
1: $30 million. Tom Steyer, $25 million. The point goes on to 31 names that have donated more than $10 million to the Democrat election campaigns.
11: That is financial lunacy.
1: Yeah, just throw it into a fire because it all goes to consultants and high-end hotels. And the point is, there are no deliverables for the American voters. It's all strawman arguments. One of the reasons we spent so much time, I was on America's Newsroom this morning with Dana and Bill, and we were talking about the Socialist Convention in Chicago. And I feel for the people of Chicago. They lost the Bears, and they gained the Socialists.
12: In my opinion, that sucked.
1: I just had a phenomenal gig. I was in Rockford, Illinois. I loved that crowd. If you were at that event, we hung out. You were at the meet and greet afterwards. It was bananas. I love that. Like, I loved it. I mean, I got to go to Arkansas this weekend. I like hanging out with real people because we talk about what affects you, what you care about, what you prioritize. And what's happening on the Democratic side of the aisle is there's a civil war right now. There's a civil war because the socialists have all the momentum. Now, has socialism ever worked? No. It starved hundreds of millions of people to death. It has never lifted anybody out of poverty. Obviously, everyone pushing socialism is generally the beneficiary of some very productive capitalism, meaning like Hassan Piker. That's a controversial figure on the Democratic side of the aisle. He's Chuck Unger's nephew, and he's what happens when rich parents don't allow the nanny to spank their kids. Okay, just a bratty, potty-mouthed idiot, okay, who's out there pushing a lot of things he himself does not follow. His parents bought him a $3 million house. Okay, he's flying all over the country to all of these dopey conventions. Everybody keeps telling me attendance is up. They're like, oh, attendance was up at the Socialist Convention. Yeah, because none of them have jobs. If nobody works, yes, attendance is going to be up. Any day of the week. Could be the week. None of them work. Okay, socialism is a participation trophy ideology. It's for the people who don't want to do the work, who don't want to compete to win the game, but want to get treated like they did anyway. Okay, that is the whole hook of socialism. You know when you're working on a project at school and one guy, there's four of you working on a project, one guy does literally nothing, doesn't even show up to the group phone call to talk about how we're going to assign responsibility. But you guys bust your asses, you get an A, so that guy gets an A too.
13: That's not right.
1: But that's who socialism appeals to. Losers who want to be treated like winners. But then you hear things like, Jimmy, why does this matter? Why does it have so much of a foothold? I mean, we're not a historically or economically illiterate country, okay? But the reason that it is gaining in popularity on the Democratic side of the aisle is because the people that have been running that party for the last 10 years have offered them absolutely nothing other than Trump is Hitler and we're going to stop him.
9: Bingo.
1: What the establishment Democrats are coming to realize is that people out there in the world have real problems if they're not getting stock tips from Nancy Pelosi. Okay, Democrats in Congress who make $170,000 a year and somehow have $40 million in the bank.
11: What in the wide, wide world of sports is going on here?
1: I don't have an answer. Maybe some NGO money or maybe some of those really sexy stock tips from Nancy Pelosi.
8: Nancy Pelosi is a total dingbat.
1: Fine, but she's tripling the S&P 500 in the last 10 years. And the average Democrat has gotten so rich in Congress that they've lost touch with regular voters who don't have the luxury of prioritizing whether their life is good or not based on how Donald Trump is doing in the polls, better based on whether or not it looks like everybody's mad at him this week or everybody suddenly likes him. Their lives don't have the luxury of revolving, okay, around this seventh grade girl relationship with Donald Trump that every establishment Democrat has. Oh, my God, did you see what Donald did today? He's like a threat to democracy. Oh, my God, Donald threatened to withhold aid from Ukraine. Let's impeach him again. Oh, my God, Donald's out of office. Let's impeach him again and again. I would impeach him like 8 million trillion times. I don't like Donald. And establishment Democrats, after sitting on a four-year Biden presidency that drove inflation to a 40-year high, let 21 million people into the country illegally, devaluing American labor in the process, seeing 500,000 kids get sex trafficked. Thankfully, Tom Holman's out there looking for him and says he's recovered nearly 200,000 of them. But that's still 300,000 people that the Biden administration let into the country, okay, and lost track of. I mean, it's disgusting. And then had to, with a straight face, went on TV and were like, no, no, the border, it's fine. That's a Republican controversy. There's nothing going on with the border. And that's what they did. And they gaslit the American people for 10 years over Trump being a Nazi, Trump being a threat to democracy. The border's really closed, even though your wages are going down and the cost of everything's going up. And we spent you to a 40-year high in inflation, doubled your gas prices. More importantly, did you see what Donald did?
13: That was embarrassing.
1: But unfortunately for the Democrats, there are people out there who vote for them who hate Trump just like they do, but need other things out of life. Whether we're talking about housing or affordable school, lower crime. Okay, and yes, a lot of social war issues that Democrats on the far left prioritize just the same. But the point is, nobody who is an establishment Democrat is offering them any solutions to anything.
9: Tell them like it is.
1: None. So naturally, this idiotic socialist fringe comes along with some good money behind it, because a lot of these idiot billionaires who got rich have rich kids who contribute nothing to the world, but want to feel good about themselves. So they attach to these pet causes like climate change and socialism because it allows them to play the victim and be oppressed too. Like if you go to a climate change rally, you know who's there? White kids with really rich parents. Okay, if you go to any type of trans gathering, 99% of the trans people in this country are white. Okay, because they have parents of means who they can ask for new body parts. Okay, I couldn't do that. I grew up middle class. I was scared to ask for a new pair of roller skates. I cannot imagine being a seventh grade boy and asking for a vagina. I cannot imagine saying that. And to be clear, as a seventh grade boy, I was trying to find vaginas.
14: I love it when you talk dirty.
1: I just didn't want to, you know, put one on like a Mr. Potato Head or something. Okay, and I'm not demeaning or diminishing anybody of standing in the trans community. You have every right to be whatever the hell you are. It's America. E pluribus unum. Out of many, we are one. But the one have a lot of the similar needs. Okay, you need food, you need groceries, you need a house, you need low crime, you need a car you can drive, all that stuff. Okay, you got to be able to afford to put gas in it. Okay, are the mainstream Democrats offering solutions to any of that? No. Can the socialists provide them with it? No. But they can at least sell them anger at a system that continues to fail people. That's why they have traction. What this week is going to be about is whether or not Donald Trump and his messaging apparatus can show the people that are on the fence how capitalism is actually benefiting them. And the truth is, in a million tangible ways, it has. But a lot of people don't feel that because they've spent 10 years biting into Democratic ideology, which offered them no deliverables. Hence, they now all hate their own party.
15: And I'm out here in the real world, and I know what's right or wrong or bullshit.
0: The show that's not afraid to hit the road.
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13: Welcome to freedom.
16: The era of global freeloading is over. It's just over.
13: 1400.
17: 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Now, seeing my grandson out on the water, it means everything to me. 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
22: From the Freedom 1400 Traffic Center. With collisions reported Midvale Park and Drexel, Grant Road and Silverbell. From earlier, Palo Verde and Valencia. Road work on Grant east of Country Club to Swan Road. Road crews are working on some final paving operations. Some slowing on Alvernon at Grant. Trouble at that intersection down to one lane each direction. So really slight chance of showers this afternoon and 99 now. I'm Cricket with your Freedom 1400 traffic.
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1: There it is, Fox Across America with Jimmy Failla, back in action on a Tuesday. Sadly, just a few days away from the 25th anniversary of September 11th, our mayor, Zoran Mamdani, announcing he's going to attend the event.
2: Get him out of here. Get him out.
1: If you saw earlier today, families of September 11th victims, 9/11 victims, held an open event urging Mayor Mamdani not to come. And, you know, I don't know how familiar you are with Mamdani here on the local level. But one of the reasons people hate him, it's not, you know, they try to do this thing where they go, oh, it's Islamophobia. You don't want the Muslim guy there. Okay, and yes, all 19 of the hijackers were Muslim, so I see where you might draw that through line. But it's not about Mamdani's religion. It's about the fact that his views have been as anti-American as everybody who attacked us on 9/11.
3: I agree with that.
1: Okay, straight up. Okay, you know what Mamdani did for America 250? He gave a speech at George Washington's desk where he talked about how America was built on slavery and inequality and capitalism's the devil and the rich have...
4: Shut up! Will you shut up?
1: And by the way, he was sitting on the wrong side of the desk.
4: Oh, my mistake.
1: But anyway, he is a guy that's risen to power in this country, in the most visible city we have, by bashing America. Now, that city just so happens to be the city that was the site of the biggest homeland terrorist attack in our nation's history. And he's been one of those people who has consistently watered down September 11th, fraternized. He has a guy in his council who he handed a pen to the other day after a bill signing, who was a representative for the blind sheik, who was the mastermind of the 9/11 attacks. So you understand Mamdani has a more favorable relationship with the people who have attacked us than the people who suffered under those attacks. And if you are a family, okay, of a victim, you don't want them there, okay, because you're going to want to boo. And to be honest, the moment does not belong to your view of Zoran Mamdani's mayorship. It belongs to your relatives and your loved ones. But the reality is there's this dichotomy of us being here on the 25th anniversary of Never Forget, electing a guy as mayor who never remembered in the first place. I mean, it is a real mess.
5: What the hell is the world coming to?
1: I don't know, okay? But I'm telling you, if my Mamdani shows up to 9/11, okay, he's going to hear about it. And we normally have a moment of silence, and I'm sure we'll have some, but we won't have many because they're going to boo that jackass within an inch of his dirtbag life. We're going to get into it with some very prominent New Yorkers. Lydia Moynihan from the New York Post, Paul Morrow from the NYPD. Don't go anywhere. Get nuts.
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9: From the Freedom 1400 Traffic Center. Some slowing for both directions of travel on Alvernon at Grant. Travel at the intersection down to one lane each direction. More slowing at Grant and Swan, northbound, southbound, and westbound backups. Collisions, Grant Road and Silverbell, and also collision, Drexel and Midvale Park. Very slight chance of rain this afternoon.

0: this hit? If you watch it on Fox Nation, you saw us come back from break with Annie from Fox News Saturday Night in the studio.
1: Get her out. Get her out of here.
0: We can't get out. It's too late. You're just here now, Annie. You're in the. We were shooting something for social media.
2: Yep.
0: But that this is a real show. We always tell people who listen to the show, like, it's, you know, the Olive Garden, you know, the whole when you're here, your family thing.
2: Yeah.
0: The TV show hangs out with the radio show hangs out with the TV. And I don't lie to these people.
2: Right.
0: You know what I mean? Because I pull too many shenanigans to have to remember them all. Like, I'm not telling you I'm a good person. I'm just telling you I'm like 49 years old. I don't have the memory to keep up with all the double stories. So I just got to level with them. Good to see you.
2: Good to see you.
0: This is actually, so everybody listening around the country on 200 radio stations and more, we're growing. This is our first real conversation in probably 2 weeks.
2: I know. It's been forever.
0: The last time I saw you, I was getting ready to bring my dirtbag kid to college.
2: Yep.
0: And I should shout out everyone, Annie, when Lincoln's last day here, you were a part of it.
2: Mm-hmm.
0: Okay. You were on that show with Jenny and Lincoln and Emily and Kennedy and Brenberg and everybody else. Probably took 200 phone calls of people giving him advice.
2: Yep.
0: The only advice that I see him utilizing so far is the stuff that revolves around hangover medication.
2: Tylenol, Advil.
0: They have been going hard. So just really quickly, okay, because I want to talk to you about something substantive about college kids and the rise in socialism, and we'll get there. But first and foremost, I didn't go away to college. Taking him to college, and obviously it was really heavy for me and Jenny to drop off our only kid. It was a big deal. Very sad. I cried. It was a lot. Okay. But the point is, the vibe in a college dorm of like late teenage kids who are suddenly living on their own without their parents, in a weird way, it's like those over 55 communities.
2: Oh, yeah.
0: Where all the horny seniors move in and just start duking it out. Is that every college?
2: Yes, I remember my first week of college, I got a boyfriend.
0: The first week?
2: Like, you're not supposed to do that.
0: Lincoln even said that. Annie, what's going on here?
2: We lasted not long at all. So my point is, I met him in the dorm. And
0: because that was the vibe. Like, everybody's just, there's like two people in a room.
2: Yeah.
0: You know, and I actually gave his friends a trick because the RA comes around with an index card and puts an index card on everybody's door. And it says mandatory meeting Sunday night, 7 p.m. for, you know, house etiquette rules of the dorm and everything like that.
2: Yeah.
0: So I was like, dude, you guys totally need to take those index cards and change the meeting spot to your dorm room and just put it on girls' doors that you like. Yeah. Mandatory meeting 7 p.m. Sunday night and just have Lincoln put his dorm number in there. I'm like, you're going to score some broads. You know what I mean? But I could not believe like how raging that vibe is. You use the term rager, but that's what it is. These guys don't sleep. Okay, they make it to class because they're younger than us.
2: Barely.
0: I know, but he's making it to class. It sounds like he is doing a bit of drinking, but they're by all accounts, they're having a great time.
2: Yeah.
0: But I want to ask you this. So I've been covering this whole stupid socialism thing. Is it possible, because with college kids, I think because you are in this new bubble, right? There's no parents. You're kind of just gravitating towards whatever's trendy in the bubble. That probably is the strength of socialism with these college kids. They're not necessarily like studying it. They're just there. And the guy with the fake ID that's buying the beer is like, I'm into socialism. You're like, I guess I'm into socialism.
2: Yeah.
0: Do you think people are that impressionable at your age?
2: Probably not.
0: No?
2: No.
0: So what do you attribute it to? Do you think people just want free stuff?
2: I want free stuff. That's how I live through this life. You
0: Annie
2: know?
0: Just wants free stuff. She admits. That's so funny.
2: I'm not going to lie to you.
0: Annie, Mom Donnie is with us in studio. If you're just joining us. But I was covering this in America's Newsroom today, right? And they had this big socialist convention in Chicago over the weekend. So like people are showing up to hear people be like, you know, free this, free that, whatever the hell it may be. But I think your generation specifically is probably prone to liking this because a lot of them feel screwed by capitalism.
2: Yeah.
0: Meaning if they got a college degree and they can't really pay for it, they don't have a good job yet, you might go, yeah, capitalism sucks. It didn't do me any good.
2: Yeah.
0: So it kind of, I see the argument on both sides. There's just not really like a historic argument for socialism ever working.
2: Yeah.
0: You know, which I guess is the challenge.
2: Because how do you get free, like, that's not actually possible.
0: That's what I mean. Like, they're not donating it.
2: Yeah.
0: You know, it's not like they're, all right, free groceries. The grocery store doesn't go, all right, I guess we'll just make it for fun now and you take it.
2: Yeah. There's something that, give or take, you know.
0: There has to be. And what I liken this to, and this will be the end of our lecture and then you can go about your way, is socialism in a lot of ways. It's like that guy at the bar who's like, hey, we should send those girls around the drinks, but he doesn't have his wallet on him. You know what I mean?
2: Yeah.
0: There is no means to send them a round of drinks unless his capitalist friends buy the round of drinks for him.
2: So it's basically like using a credit card but having no money.
0: Yeah.
2: Like what I do.
0: Annie! And that's not... Listen, guys, if you want one... Because you're probably the most beloved person in my media ecosystem, but we should bring you down a notch. When Annie first moved to New York, young, sweet Annie, who everybody's like, oh, Annie's so sweet. She's the best. Annie once told me she paid how much for an espresso martini?
2: I think it was like... $40.
0: You spent
2: $40
0: on an espresso martini, but the fact that you spent any money at all as a woman in Manhattan.
2: Yeah.
0: Do you know how many dirtbag guys want to buy you a drink? And is it, I guess, challenging because you feel like if you accept the drink, you're stuck talking to them. Is that what it is?
2: Yeah, that's part of it. But also, I think I was just at the bar so early that there were no guys there yet.
0: Did any guys show up? You know, there are bars. You might have been there late. I mean, you don't know.
2: Yeah, maybe it was 2 a.m.
0: Some of these bars. Annie, you still got it, man. Good to see you.
2: You too.
0: We got a big week ahead. We got Fox News Saturday night this week. Craig Carton is on.
2: Yep.
0: We love Craig Carton from the sports world over on WFAN. He's got a new show on Outkick. Aaron Berg is releasing a new comedy special. I don't know if you saw the trailer, but he's in a fur coat with no shirt on.
2: Classic.
0: Janisha Adams-Ginyard was in Black Panther. She is on. And they booked some girl named Kennedy. I'm going to Google her. I've never heard of her. I kid. And this is all put together by Annie. If you ever want to come to Fox News Saturday night, we tape the show Friday nights most weeks. Tickets are free. You just go to foxacrossamerica.com. You can hang out with Annie.
2: Yeah.
0: You can buy Annie a drink.
2: She'll
0: want free stuff.
2: Please come.
0: But this is how it started. You think of how this radio interview went. When it started, okay, you said you just wanted free stuff.
2: Yes.
0: But by the end, you did admit why. It's because you were dumb enough to pay $40 for a martini.
2: Exactly.
0: You know, you wouldn't need free stuff if you just smiled a little more. I don't know what to tell you here.
2: Smile and wave.
0: Annie, do the smile and wave. You know those pageant girls we bring on?
2: Yeah.
0: Yeah, that's why we bring them on, Annie.
2: Be one of those.
0: It's a scared straight. The great Annie, don't go anywhere. We are back after this.
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11: From the Freedom 1400 Traffic Center. Earlier crash Grant and Silverbell. Silverbell and Grant Road, earlier collision. Some slowing on eastbound Aviation Parkway near Keno. We've got backup southbound Campbell at 6th Street. Backups on westbound Speedway Boulevard at Park Avenue. More busy travel on Al Vernon at Grant, also at Swan and Grant Road. Really slight chance of some rain this afternoon and 99 now. I'm Cricket with your Freedom 1400. Traffic.
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0: There it is, Fox Across America with Jimmy Fallon. Just presiding over a stampede of stupidity out there in the political realm. I'm going to give you a couple of quick highlights from the socialist convention that took place in Chicago over the weekend.
1: No, God!
0: Nope, I'm going to give them to you. Okay, I had to listen to it. You have to listen to it. This is our show. Okay, the whole hook of Fox Across America. If you're coming to see me in Arkansas this weekend, you're going to see a show and you're going to go, wow, I kind of own part of this thing. Okay, like we've kind of built this crazy little movement, and it's a bunch of fun-loving maniacs like you and me who actually work hard. We're like the productive people in society. I mean, we never thought of ourselves that way, but now you look around at what's happening on the left side of the aisle.
2: They're crazy.
0: I don't even know that they're crazy. I think a lot of them are just stupid. Because what happened in the Democratic Party is victimhood became a form of currency. Okay, if you were aggrieved, you got ahead. Like, that's why Jussie Smollett, to give you an example, staged a fake hate crime against himself. Okay, he wanted to be a victim in the eyes of the public, so that would make him a sympathetic figure that would be more likely to have his contract renewed and get more projects, because people would want a virtue signal by going, I did right by the guy who was aggrieved. That's what a lot of this woke nonsense was. People were just out there trying to identify invisible victims that the rest of us couldn't spot. But we're so enlightened that we realized that Aunt Jemima was actually making us racist pancakes all these years. So forget that black families had gotten 135 years worth of royalties for portraying Aunt Jemima. Some woke white people decided the pancakes were racist, and now they get no more money.
3: Everything woke turns to
0: But there's good news. I've just identified another societal injustice. Mrs. Butterworth has to go too. I mean,
3: get her out. Get her out of here.
0: The next thing you know, the families who portrayed Mrs. Butterworth and Uncle Ben's rice, they all went. Land O'Lakes butter. You cannot put a fake Native American on the side of butter. What are you, an idiot? They don't go on the side of butter. They go in the United States Senate. They're called Elizabeth Warren, ladies and gentlemen. My goodness gracious.
4: Hi-ya, hi-ya.
0: Anyway, this is Deshaun L. Harrison. I want to get this pronunciation right. I'm sure this is a proud moment for his family. He's speaking at the... at this convention. Now, Deshaun, so you know, is a trans theorist and abolitionist, an award-winning author of Belly of the Beast. That is his byline. And I'm sure these are all commendable accomplishments. I am not here to besmirch them. Okay, but Deshaun is about to tell you that GLP-1s and Ozempics are actually body fascism designed to commit genocide against fat people. That's a real thing. Okay. That is a real thing this gentleman said. Okay. Now, I am here first and foremost to remind you that I am proof that they are not genociding the fat people. Okay. I am here every weekend on your TV on Fox News Saturday night. And every day, if you're watching on Fox One or Fox Nation right now, you are looking at me and you're going, no, honey, they still have fat people in this country.
5: I think he's got a point.
0: Okay. But here is Deshaun Harrison. Now, why is he saying this? Because wokeness is about showing up and telling people that you are a better person than the rest of us, because you can spot injustices that the rest of us don't see. Okay, you know, like the sixth sense, like I see dead people. This is like the sixth pound, okay? This guy found injustice over fat genocide is what he's calling it, and that's why we have Ozempics and GLP-1s. Now, this isn't remotely close to true, but it's a fat guy's way of saying he's a victim. You owe me something. Okay, I'm a better person because I had spotted this injustice the rest of you didn't. And as a black man, you can say this in a room full of woke white people who be like, yeah, no, he's got a point. Yeah, no, he's got, we're racist. Yeah, no, we're bad. We're colonizers. Yeah, no, stolen land. Yeah, all that. Okay, we're living on stolen land. Okay, but we're not living on stolen Twinkies because this guy is getting all of them. Here it is, clip 8.
6: GLP-1s just mark a new phase in body fascism.
1: the political deployment of GLP-1s is fascistic, not because individuals take them, but because the conditions under which they become necessary are shaped by a world fixated on genociding fat people. This is a structural critique that asks what happens when the conditions produced by capitalism, by public health, by the state apparatus, and by anti-black desire align around a single bodily ideal that leaves little to no room for divergence and punishes any body that does. Whereas earlier diet drugs were often associated with vanity or addiction, GLP-1s are positioned as responsible medicine, promising relief rather than restraint.
3: Life is hard, but it's harder when you're stupid.
0: My God! Do you see all the grab bag of words? It's fascistic. It's body fascism. Guys, fascism was forced on people against their will.
2: Correcto mundo.
0: Okay, if you are taking any type of GLP-1 or Ozempic, which I clearly am not, okay, that is your choice. We just came out of 10 years of body positivity. And I don't know if you saw that story of Nike's stock losing $280 billion worth of value. Because Nike went from Michael Jordan put them on the map and they were personified by elite athletes at the top of their game. They decided to bring in Dylan Mulvaney for an ad campaign.
4: That's stupid. Use your common sense.
0: They had a biological man modeling women's athletic wear. Okay. Guess who didn't ask for that? Everybody. Nobody asked for that. Then they brought in the fat chicks, I guess is what you call them. I mean, I'm fat, so I'm not disparaging so much as I'm saying nobody signs up to see me as a model. Okay, maybe a before model. But the point is, then Nike launched the ad campaign with all of the overweight women. Okay, and lost $280 billion worth of market cap because nobody signed up for a Nike slogan called Just Chew It. Okay, that being said, okay, when Ozempic and everything else came along and people started taking it because they wanted to get in shape, yes, we are the fattest country in the history of the world, which means for everybody you know who lost 50 pounds on Ozempic and has, you know, maybe a little bit of the joy missing from their face because they're 5 pounds skinnier than they used to be when they looked jolly. Okay, we all know these people, and that's fine. I don't besmirch them that. Look at me. But the point is, okay, there's nothing being done with any GLP-1s that is involuntary. So it cannot be fascism. Fascism is about physically using force to deny people who think differently than you their way of life. Is any of that happening with all of the weight?
5: Not even close!
0: But a guy like this can say something like that because that makes him a victim. Hey, I'm here as a chubby guy who's calling himself a woman this week, and there's fascists that want to make us lose weight because of a societal system that's genociding fat people. What are we even talking about? It's nonsense. Okay, these are not serious people. They can't be in charge of anything because it's all about fighting pretend grievances. Like, remember all the Trumpist Hitler stuff? You don't hear it as much now. Okay, but there was no accountability for the fact that they should have been shamed out of polite society the second they uttered a comparison. Hitler killed 6 million people. Okay, what he didn't do was have a Jewish daughter. Donald Trump does. Jewish son-in-law. His daughter converted to Judaism. Not the most Hitler thing in the world. Never mind that he's never started to create a master race, rounded up his enemies and executed them. Okay, Donald Trump is called Hitler. It's completely pretend. But it's the birthright of a movement that prides itself on creating a fire and then putting it out. Okay, that's the thing. Well, we got Hitler in power, so you got to elect us, so Hitler will go away. But if Hitler's never here, what do you have to show for getting rid of him? The answer is nothing. That's why in the Biden administration, when he ran for 4 years on this is a battle for the soul of our nation. If you remember, I was losing my mind in the summer of 2020. It was my first year on the radio. And I was still like closer than I am now. I never shut up about being a cab driver ever because everything I see in the world is filtered through that lens. If you're the poorest guy out there, what is your take on politics today? Okay, that's how I broadcast because that's what resonates with me. You know those old relatives you have that lived through the Great Depression? So even if they grow up to be rich someday, they don't spend their money. Okay, maybe I might grow up someday to be rich if I could stay away from the dog track. I don't know. But the point is, I'm always going to see it through the prism of how does this affect the littlest guy? Okay, and the littlest guy hears something like, this is a battle for the soul of our nation, and goes, what does that have to do with my taxes, my salary, my rent, my health care, my kids' education? And the God's honest truth is nothing.
2: He knows what he's talking about.
0: Okay, if you're sitting there in Chicago this weekend, the highest murder rate in the country, they get a dozen people shot every weekend, and you hear a conference of socialists get together to tell you about how the real problem are the billionaires. You know, the ones that create the jobs and lift people out of poverty, which by default lowers the rates of violent crime. No, no, there's not going to be any talk about that. We're going to get rid of them, and we're going to go after whoever perpetrated this genocide on fat people. And with a straight face, folks are sitting there nodding their heads like this is a good idea. I mean, good God.
5: I'm sick and tired of all this bullshit.
6: I know that hiring can be challenging. You sort through tons of resumes and you get too many so-so applicants. You're just waiting for someone to match your role perfectly. Well, now, there's a place where you can meet them fast. ZipRecruiter.

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1: Oh, hot damn, it is hour number two of an absolutely stacked deck episode of Fox Across America with Jimmy Failla. They assumed I was probably still drunk from vacation, so they brought in some varsity guests, Lydia Moynihan. Paul Morrow going to be here as well. We will get into some of your calls, texts, tweets, carrier pigeons. If it's happening out there in the world, we want to hear about it on this show. 888-788-9910. The only rule we ever have on the program. I say everybody's welcome. I don't care. Agree, disagree. None of it matters. I am a good old-fashioned talk show host here in these United States of America.
2: I don't care where you come from. I don't care what color you are. I don't care how smart you are. I don't care how dumb you are.
1: No, ma'am. Say this every day. You can be a Republican on our show, Democrat, Libertarian. Just don't act like a and you're all going to be fine. Hour number two underway with a couple of things I have to play for you really quickly just to get you up to speed on the conversation we've been having both on and off the air. If you contribute to this via the Twitter at Jimmy Failla, F-A-I-L-L-A. I read some of your welcome back tweets during the break. Somebody already called me fat, which I appreciate. I mean, listen, I got to be honest with you right now.
3: Don't you have any respect for yourself?
1: No. Do you know what I hit the scales at for real? Because I always do this the end of the summer. If I'm off the last week of summer, like it is not, it's Kobayashi stuff. Like it is bad intake on behalf of the champ. Okay.
4: Don't call him a fat pig.
1: No, it's beyond a fat.
4: Sir, please do not call him a fat pig.
1: It's well beyond that. But the point is, I was out in Jackson Hole and I was sport eating with Jenny. I got up to 258.8. 258.8.
5: What the hell did you just say?
1: That is a real number. You know, like women won't tell you their real weight. I'll tell you my real weight. It is 258.8 right now. Now, I work in TV. Okay, I this is irresponsible weight, so I have to lose it fast. I'll get down to like 235 in like a month. And I have to do this pretty much every September. You grow your hair a little longer, so it thins out your face on TV. You get a little extra tan. The color buys you some forgiveness. And then you have to go out there and eat a ton of Greek yogurt, unfortunately, for the next month and a half. I know. But by the time the month and a half is over, Thanksgiving's here, and you're eating wings, watching the Ohio State-Michigan game. Yeah, there you go. And of course, the Ohio State Michigan game is 1 second longer this year in honor of Michigan. Every game they play has apparently been extended by an extra second. I don't know if you saw that, but a bit of a scam we'll get into later on. Okay, but what I wanted to talk about at the tippy top of the hour is I wanted to do some grown-up adulting. Is I wanted to play this clip. It's an interesting clip to me. It's from Stephen A. Smith. And the reason I wanted to bring this up is we just had this big socialist convention out in Chicago over the weekend. Obviously, there's a big primary up in New Hampshire tonight. If you're in New Hampshire, you want to see me live, December 5th, I will be up in Concord, New Hampshire. You can get tickets at foxacrossamerica.com. But the point I was trying to make is that Stephen A. Smith is articulating why so many black voters are really leery about the Democratic Party now. Because mass migration was clearly done to help Democrats win elections. You bring in undocumented migrants, you give them free entitlements, you know, whether it's health care, whether it's child care, whether it's truck driving licenses that they're not qualified to have because they can't read English or speak it. But what Stephen A. Smith is actually speaking to that becomes a bigger liability for black Americans is they feel like they're losing the significance of their voting power. You know, the Democrats told you everybody was the Klan and with this white supremacist nation. And, you know, every Democrat loves to tell you we got to get rid of white men, they're the devil. And then they go out and marry them. Who's Ilhan Omar married to? A white guy. Who is AOC? A white guy. Everybody tells you that. Candace Owens got her start saying white guys suck. She's married a white guy, too. Let him be. It's fine. None of it matters. Okay, but the point is, here is Stephen A. Smith talking to Politico on their podcast about how mass migration is harming black people. And the reason this is becoming a bigger liability than any of the race-baiting Democrats want to admit is Stephen A. Smith is not the first prominent black man to say that Democrats don't actually care about helping the black community. I've played you this Charles Barkley clip 3 million times.
6: The reason I think the Democratic Party, Mr. Biden, President Biden, is losing black votes is they only care about black people every 4 years.
1: Oh, God.
6: They come into our neighborhoods and say, we're going to make stuff better. We're going to do this, do this, do this. And then finally, us black people are like, yo, man, other than my ability to dunk a basketball, all my neighborhoods are still the same. Our schools are still the same. And that's why I think black people are leaving disappointed in the Democratic Party, because I ain't gonna lie, I voted Democratic every time just because I thought it was gonna help black people and poor people. Because black people and poor white people, they're in the same boat.
1: Okay, that's Charles Barkley saying Democrats only care about black people every 4 years.
5: I'm Hillary Clinton, and I approve this message.
1: Okay, the point is, you can't argue with it. Charles McBee is one of the greatest comics out there, comes on the show all the time, but he always goes, you know, yeah, Democrats show up to the hood every 4 years, they do the Dougie, they come to the cookout, they say everything's going to get better, and then nothing happens.
7: That's just how white folks will do you.
1: White folks, black folks, all the folks in the Democratic Party have been setting back the black community for the better part of the last 60 years. One of the biggest controversies in our politics right now is that Donald Trump wants to offer this tax credit for stay-at-home mothers. And it would be a $9,000 a year tax credit that would allow parents to keep one potential person in the household with kids, because our society has gone downhill after the disintegration of the nuclear family. And a lot of people attribute that to the massive entitlement programs that came along with welfare and Lyndon Johnson. Do you know that since the Great Society was enacted, the poverty rate was 11% when it was enacted? Do you know what the poverty rate is right now, trillions of dollars later? 11%. It's the same. The only thing that's different is they have disintegrated the nuclear family in a lot of those communities. They have a lot of single-parent households. It's not to say you can't do something phenomenal in a single-parent household. Okay, a lot of it comes down to what kind of behavior is modeled in your presence. And if they have work ethic and self-reliance and persistence and everything else, then yeah, it doesn't matter. One parent, two parents, no parents, eight parents, doesn't matter. If you have two parents that suck, you're probably better off with one parent that's decent. I mean, but the reality is what they're trying to do with this latest round of, I guess you'd call entitlements, is shift some of that funding towards incentivizing families staying together. Whereas under the prior approach, it was worth more money to be apart because you'd be qualified for more benefits. They're trying to incentivize togetherness in the nuclear family. I don't hate it. But the point is, and people will debate the merits of taxes and the middle class paying for the little guy, but this is not based on a bill. It's based on current provisions. So it's not like they're going to raise your taxes to pay for this. They're going to take some of the taxes you're already paying and allocate them towards families who want to stay together and raise children in this world. And I think we should be able to agree that when you look out at this big, crazy world of ours, we got a lot of really lousy parents out there right now. Just absolute garbage human beings. That's how you find people showing up, you know, spitting on ICE agents, calling to defund the police, you know, standing outside a courtroom in support of someone like Lindsey Clancy, okay? These are garbage people who were raised by broken people in their own right, who in a lot of ways have failed us as a society.
8: He's a lousy dad, but he's right.
1: But what Stephen A. Smith is speaking to in this clip has nothing to do with that. This is him talking about just how mass migration has hurt black voters, okay? And again, he's saying this as someone who's been pretty upfront about the fact that Democrats are the ones who oppose school choice. What holds back black youth more than anything? The fact that 70% of them are trapped in failing schools in inner cities. But the Democrats don't support school choice because they are a wholly owned subsidiary of the teachers unions, one of the biggest lobbying arms of the Democratic Party. So they'd rather trap these kids in failing schools, which, by the way, like the Department of Education, is something that has set back our school kids. We were ranked first in the world when Jimmy Carter launched the Department of Education. Do you know what we're ranked now? Collectively, about 38th right now.
9: You gotta do better than that.
1: Think about that. We outspend the rest of the world by about a 3-to-1 margin, and we're in 38th place. Like, if this was professional sports, and you had the highest payroll, and you finished in 38th place, okay, they're gonna fire everybody. And if you don't believe me, ask all the New York Mets fans, okay? Believe me, they've been paying top dollar for 38th place for a long time. But the point is, all of this entitlement spending hasn't improved anything. It's just created a larger bureaucracy that employs more people. And the solution to it failing is that we need to spend more money. So nobody can read right now, based on the current setup. I know what we got to do. Give the people who've taught nobody to read even more money.
10: I love the poorly educated.
1: So if you love the poorly educated, it's a great time to be alive. But here's Stephen A. Smith making the point, clip number 9.
11: I personally have been one of those people who firmly believes that the larger number of migrants who cross the border illegally and are allowed to be here, the less the black vote is needed. And I already feel like we're a disenfranchised community because I think we've been very flagrant and transparent in our support for one party since 1964. As a result, what has happened? You have one party that has a license to take us for granted. You have the other party that doesn't really work for us because they know they don't stand a snowball's chance in hell of really getting a vast majority of our vote. And as a result, we're ignored by both sides of the aisle, and we're the lone disenfranchised community in America.
1: So that's Stephen A. Smith, okay? And he's, you know, being honest, that they're disenfranchised by the Democrat Party.
12: Do you have a problem figuring out whether you're for me or Trump and you ain't black?
1: Now, let's be upfront, okay? He did say, yeah, he doesn't think the Republicans have any chance of winning a plurality of the vote on the black side of the aisle. Donald Trump got the largest share of the black vote for any Republican since Gerald Ford. And you could expect that number to climb because what Donald Trump is prioritizing is not identity. It's humanity. Okay, the Trump accounts give every newborn child $1,000. And if they're funded to the tune of $10 a week, by the time the kid is 18, he'll have $50,000. By the time he's 30, he'll have $250,000. By the time he's 55, he'll have $1 million. Now, you could be born into the poorest sector of the, you know, economic ladder, okay, as my kid was. And if you have a Trump account, okay, and you seed that account with average of $10 a week based on the $1,000 stipend the government's giving you, you will raise a millionaire. Think about that. Now, that is not something that's unique to identity. That's unique to humanity. Everybody who is the parent of a newborn child benefits from that. That's not identity politics. That's humanity politics. Okay, when you look at the Trump RX plan, we have the lowest recorded prescription drug drop since JFK was the president of the United States. The lowest in over 60 years. Now, that is not identity. That's not, hey, black people, hey, Spanish people. That is humanity. Hey, everybody. You all take prescription drugs. If we get the lowest dip in 60 years, every single American benefits. Well, we're moving on now. We're moving on now. But when he talks about the border, something that never gets the light of day, and that's what Stephen A. Smith is specifically talking about. The border is also something every single decent human being benefits from being closed. Why? Because for one, less fentanyl gets trafficked into the country. We had 300,000 fentanyl poisoning deaths under Biden. You know, you don't hear about a lot anymore, thankfully, by the grace of God, fentanyl deaths. Okay, they're out there. They're happening. One is too many. Okay, but the point is they're not happening at the numbers that they were under Biden. We don't have 500,000 kids getting sex trafficked across our border. Why? Because we did not have a single solitary illegal border crossing last month. Okay, and we've done that for about 10 consecutive months under Trump and Tom Homan, who live by the adage of defense wins championships. Everybody benefits from that. Less kids getting sex trafficked, less Americans getting poisoned by fentanyl. But the biggest one, and this is what Stephen A. Smith is speaking to, is when you don't let mass migration happen illegally, you don't get a tax bill for that. And the Democrats don't get a potential voting block based on people they're going to try to give rights to that don't naturally have them under the law. But that's why they're upset about being disenfranchised as a black community. The Democrats get on TV every day and tell you the whole country's racist. But are the Democrats doing anything to help the black community?
13: The answer would be no.
1: No. What are they doing? Failed schools? You know we have the lowest recorded murder rate in the history of the nation. Do you know what the Democrats are doing this time a year ago? Fighting Donald Trump over sending the National Guard into these crime-ridden cities. That's what they were doing. And then they get on TV and be like, oh, why has he got to send it to the brown city? So is he racist? And now we're sitting here with crime down to a record low in a lot of these places because of Donald Trump's actions. And what you're ultimately coming to realize is that like the folks that gravitate towards socialism, the young Democrats who feel that capitalism failed them because they were sold a college degree that doesn't come with a job, and now they have basically a mortgage, but they don't have a house to go with it. Yeah, I'd be a little pissed off at capitalism too. So I see where some people are susceptible to considering socialism. But the reason a lot of black people are susceptible to considering the Republican Party and Trump is growing in numbers is they're starting to wake up to the same reality that Stephen A. Smith is and Charles Barkley is. Okay, Democrats will show up every year and tell you they're the protectors of the black community, but they don't actually do anything to help them other than tell you the Republicans are the real problem.
8: Democrats just call everyone racist so they go along with their stupid ideas.
0: The show that leaves you without hope or change.
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13: My name is Preston James. 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
18: From the Freedom 1400 Traffic Center. With slowdowns on southbound Swan at 5th Street, all the way westbound at Mission, some busy travel on Alvernon at Grant Road. Road work continues on Park Avenue north of 22nd Street to 36th Street. Expect those construction restrictions completion at the end of this month. There is a slight chance of showers this afternoon into the evening in 99 now. And I'm Cricket with your Freedom 1400 Traffic.
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1: 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Just play the game one way. 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
3: Bang, there it is. Fox Across America with your main man, Jimmy Failla. First day back on the airwaves after an extended break. We will take our talents over to the TV side tonight with Laura Ingraham, who loves having me on.
4: What a fraud.
3: Whatever. Shout out to Ingraham. It's nice to get the band back together for a little Tuesday night. What the fella. But a couple of other dumb things we have to get into before I do Ingraham. Here is Macklemore. If you didn't see this, Macklemore is catching a lot of heat because he's opening for Ed Sheeran. And he's doing the whole, you know, free Palestine, this is a genocide, ICE is a terrorist organization, really embarrassing stuff. And there's a little bit of a blowback coming from Jewish fans, as you'd imagine, because he wears something called Jew face.
5: What the hell did you just say?
3: I know. Apparently he shops at the same Halloween costume store as Jimmy Kimmel and Prince Harry. They wear a lot of inappropriate stuff. Don't laugh at that if your nickname is Justin Trudeau, because he also wore the brown face. But here is Macklemore, clip 10.
6: I say free Palestine. I say free Lebanon. Free Cuba to the Congo to Sudan to Iran and all the people living in America that have to live in fear because of this terrorist organization, ICE.
3: Oh, God.
7: I'm surrounded by idiots.
3: This terrorist organization, ICE, who is, by the way, tasked with deporting like actual like pedophiles and murderers and rapists, the worst people among us. OK, meaning they're getting rid of folks who terrorize communities if like we were going to have a substantive argument. But that's not what this is. Like Boy George even called this out on Twitter, of all people, and said a lot of the people doing the Free Palestine thing think they're showing courage because they're saying something in a room full of people who agree with them. And it sounds like you're standing up for something, except there's only one small problem. Okay, there's nothing Israel is doing that constitutes a genocide of Muslims. Why? They have 2 million Muslims living peacefully in Israel. They don't have a Muslim problem. They have a terrorist problem. Okay,
8: he knows what he's talking about.
3: And that's the point. But a lot of this grandstanding, again, in Hollywood circles, it looks like, wow, this guy's got a cause. He's going the bat. But what he's really doing is just alienating a percentage of his audience. And I always talk about the whole stay in your lane thing. Nothing has gotten better since everybody became a pretend activist. Not the movies, okay? Not any of these award shows where someone wins a Grammy and tells you we're all dancing on stolen land. Nobody cares, okay? Sing your freaking song, because common culture, giving us something we can all agree on, does more to unite and empower a society than fragmenting us even further because someone smoked half a dude backstage and decided they were an activist on the quad at Yale. Shut up and sing, you jackass.
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10: From the Freedom 1400 Traffic Center. Crash reported river near Sabino River Road west of Sabino Canyon. Also crash reported at Gulf Links and Alvernon, reported as a hit and run. Some slowing at Grant Road and Swan, and also some backups that are pretty normal for traffic on Alvernon, both directions approaching Grant Road. So there's a slight chance of rain this afternoon into the evening. It's 99 now. And I'm Cricket with your Freedom 1400. Traffic.
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0: Girl. It is Fox Across America with Jimmy Failla. Mixed feelings about this next guest. He's a multimedia superstar here on the Fox News platform, founder of OpsDesk.org. But it was recently brought to my attention that he's been spying on me in our nation's airports. Paul Morrow is here to hopefully reveal sources and methods. Why did I get a text from you when I was in the Salt Lake City airport?
1: I can't reveal, but I have eyes everywhere. And you were spotted in the airport. And it came to my attention. I was asked by the authorities, do we need to worry about this? I said, is he fully clothed? They said, for the moment. And I said, okay, let it go.
0: I had, honestly, when I got a text in Salt Lake City, my first reaction that it was wardrobe had seen me at Cinnabon. Because you'll get the Manny text out of nowhere. Listen, you fat, you know, they'll go in. But it was from you. And we were out there in Utah, which Salt Lake City, have you ever spent any time in Salt Lake City?
1: Yeah, a little bit for the Guthrie thing.
0: Yeah, oh, I remember that when you're out there doing cases and stuff. It's actually not. It's a nice city.
1: Oh, yeah, it's nice. All those Western cities are nice. You know, what's the one I went to in Idaho? What's the main city in Idaho?
0: Idaho Falls?
1: No, not the other one.
0: Twins Falls, Pocatillo.
1: What's the main city? The main city in Idaho.
0: Boise?
1: Boise. Yeah. Boise is very cool.
0: I'll be in Boise March 27th.
1: Boise is really nice.
0: Boise March 27th at the Morrison Center. You can come see Big Game James.
1: All right, well, it had been jokes. Nice anyway.
0: There it was. And, of course, we're on the air in Idaho Falls. The great Richard Meacham, KID Radio. I was just out there just the same. I love it out there. I like space. Oh, we don't have space here.
1: Oh, God help us. I mean, you go out to where Guthrie was. Mm-hmm. God bless her. Hopefully, you know, she's still going to be found. But you step off that highway, you can see it at the horizon.
0: Yes.
1: I mean, there's nothing.
0: It's nothing at all.
1: Unbelievable.
0: I will tell you this. That's how Wyoming was. Jenny and I went to a ghost town. It was called South Pass, Wyoming.
1: Oh, yeah.
0: And it was a dirt road off a highway that was a desolate Route 28, 8.5 miles to South Pass. Now, you're on a dirt road.
1: It's legitimately
0: unmarked dirt road.
1: Wow.
0: Get to this mining town from 1867. But if you so chose, you could drive further down the road to Miner's Delight, which is another 10 miles of dirt roads. But now you are deep off the grid.
1: Yeah, sure.
0: In your rented Mercedes or whatever you're driving. Some local guy is going to deliverance you.
1: Yeah, yeah.
0: So we went to the first ghost town and had the presence of mind to not go any further off the road. We're like, enough's enough here. But it was pretty rad, and I do love the space, and I love that part of the country because, you know how they say, like, everybody's nicer once you get out of New York?
1: Sure.
0: It's not that we're not nice people. It's that there's just too many of us.
1: Yeah.
0: You know what I'm saying? There's 8 million of us on a five-mile island. Everyone's got someone to be.
1: Stepping on each other and everything else.
0: Let's get the F out of the way.
1: I mean, there's two different... There's another way to go with that. The Japanese are the world's most polite people. Why?
0: Yes.
1: Because there's a zillion of them piled onto those little islands, and they learn to be polite. Otherwise, they'd be cutting each other's heads off with samurai swords.
0: Plus, their subway's a little cleaner. A little
1: slightly,
0: more punctual.
1: Slightly, yeah. So their subway looks like an operating theater compared to the New York subway, man.
0: But, oh, God, I know.
1: They got polite. We went the other way.
0: Did we ever? We're talking to Paul Morrow. Read all of his writings at opsdesk.org. The reason I brought up Midwestern nice and contrasted it with New York is it has come to my attention that our mayor is going down to 9/11. This moment does not belong to him. It also does not belong, unfortunately, to animus with him. It belongs to the victims from that day.
1: Yeah, yeah.
0: But I have a feeling, if you saw the family victims hold their presser earlier,
1: he's
0: going to get a couple of Bronx cheers if he shows up.
1: Yeah, I look, you know what? I hope it's respectful. I didn't get a chance to say it. I was just outnumbered, and we played the, live, the families.
0: Mm-hmm.
1: The families were fine, and they're going to be fine. Mm-hmm. I just worry about some knucklehead who shows up and decides to throw something or start screaming through a bullhorn. That's not the day for this either.
0: Yeah, no, it's not.
1: You know?
0: Want to make a victim out of Mom Donnie.
1: The last thing you want to do is create martyr Mom Donnie.
0: Oh, God, I know. It's terrible.
1: I mean, he's insufferable enough. To make a martyr Mom Donnie would just be untakeable. So it's got to be respectful. Even if you turn your back, fair enough. They did it to de Blasio at that cop's funeral. We all remember.
0: Yep.
1: But, you know, I got to say, I said on here, I initially was like, look, the guy won the election. I get it. He feels like it's his duty to be there. He puts out that sort of mealy-mouth tweet every year on 9/11 that we also mourn for the people who were killed afterwards. And, all right, fair enough. We know you're speaking to a certain segment of your base. But this stunt with the pen was so cheap and contrived.
0: Yes.
1: I feel it's disqualifying, Jimmy. I have to say, I've gone the other way. After really thinking about it, I said, you know what? You have abdicated your role as the adult in the room, because you're supposed to be a New York City's adult steering us. And you have shown yourself not to be capable of that. That's not who you are. And so from where I feel, He doesn't get that respect.
0: Listen, I agree with you, because if you saw the Penn stunt, if you're listening, we're talking to Paul Morrow. Okay, he passes the pen to the police commissioner.
1: He did it purposely.
0: I know. And says, can you give it to
1: him? He hates him. Yeah.
0: And again, we're talking about someone who represented legally the blind sheik, who was the mastermind of the 9/11 attacks. He's giving that guy a pen. Like, you're the good guy at
1: first
0: the
1: of all, first of all,
0: gross.
1: First of all, why do you have to give anybody the pen for a BS executive order?
0: Yeah.
1: That's such a momentous thing. He goes, their answer is, he wrote the EO, the executive order. He's the top lawyer for the city. You needed the top lawyer in the city who has made a career out of suing cops, the U.S. military, the White House on behalf of Guantanamo Bay, prisoners in Bagram, the NYPD intelligence and counterterrorism apparatus. That's all this guy does. He started an anti-police entity in CUNY mm-hmm. Law School. Yep. He uses his law students to help his lawsuits, all this other stuff. Worked, by the way, for the Biden administration at the White House level on immigration. Big shock there. But that guy is the guy who you needed to write five paragraphs saying 9/11 will now be a day of remembrance? Of course not.
0: Yeah.
1: It was completely contrived. He did it to poke his finger in the eye of the families and of the victims of 9/11. He's speaking let's be clear here. He's not speaking there in the dog whistle way to his communist base. Mm-hmm. This is his, not Muslim, his Islamist base, mm-hmm. the terrorist apologist base.
0: Yep.
1: That's who he's speaking to, and he very cognizantly did it. I wouldn't be shocked if it was relatively spur of the moment.
0: Yeah.
1: If he said to himself, I'd like to know who, if there was not a seating chart, because mm-hmm. they weren't seated, but mm-hmm. a standing chart.
0: Yes.
1: Did he know Tish was going to be between him and Kassem? Mm-hmm. Either that, or he called the audible and he said, this is a good chance to humiliate her.
0: Yeah.
1: And boy, if those two weren't on the same page previously, you can imagine.
0: Yeah, I mean, she was the first one out of there.
1: Yeah,
0: she knew what happened.
1: Oh, she knew.
0: 1,000%. So, but when you, the fact that we're saying the words, and this is a known accepted thing, his Islamist base. Just if the fact that such a thing exists for a New York City mayor 25 years after 9/11 is
1: astounding.
0: Yeah, and that alone would be reason for him not to be there. Then I was making a point earlier. It's if you go back to, say, the 4th of July, July 250, he did the speech on the wrong side of George Washington's desk, bashing everything America was founded on.
1: Yeah, yeah, just a child.
0: Yes.
1: He's a petulant teenager mm-hmm. who needs to be sent to his room.
0: Yep.
1: And the thing about it is that, and I said this on Outnumbered, why is he here?
0: Yeah.
1: He's from the 1% in Uganda.
0: Yep.
1: They live like a prince in Uganda. Yeah. They got a compound in Uganda. Why then is it so incumbent? These are not your poor, your huddled masses yearning to be free. Mm-hmm. These are not our ancestors who came through Ellis Island and all of that stuff, or we all know the American immigration story and support it. But why is a guy like that here, through chain migration, in a nation he despises?
0: Yep.
1: And you have to come down on the side of, okay, he was a comparative millionaire in Uganda, mm-hmm. felt compelled to come to America. Why? To change it, obviously.
0: Yep.
1: And it's got to be some global motivation, ambition to erase what America stands for the purposes of, I believe, fomenting what is the end result and goal of Marxism, which is a classless, borderless, nationless society worldwide. Mm-hmm. And of course, somehow or other, that always ends up meaning that there is a 1% who really control everything in mm-hmm. history. You and I don't have to go through it. China, yeah. Russia, mm-hmm. Cambodia, Cuba, you could go on.
0: Yeah, forever. We're talking to Paul Morrow. And I think those statements alone, though, are so disqualifying, not just for 9/11, but to lead the city. I mean, that's the thing about it that's gross. Because when you really boil it down, the people that are down there at 9/11 that lost people that day, lost people because of people who hate this
1: and
0: country.
1: And everybody in New York has that story.
0: Yeah, everybody. Okay, and now you're bringing a guy down there that has overtly expressed a lot of sympathy or at least ideological balance with the people who attacked us. Like, that's disqualifying.
1: No, completely.
0: I'm writing jokes like he's going to be wearing a Bin Laden jersey. It's not far. I mean, it's not going to be. But the point is, everybody can relate to that sort of approach to this because that's where, how many people has he had dinner with at Gracie Mansion who might be afoul of polite society?
1: Yeah,
0: And that's it's not an accident. That's the point.
1: No, it's completely contrived. He knows how to speak to that base, and he's completely unapologetic. Notice he doesn't address it.
0: Yeah.
1: You know, he just hides now. He has his 25-year-old spokesperson come out and give this BS explanation with the pen. You know, ask yourself this. What would the reaction in the city have been had Mamdani said, as the Knicks went into the finals, I'm really rooting for the Knicks, but I'm also rooting... Who'd they play again?
0: The Spurs,
1: right? All right, yeah. I'm rooting for the Knicks, but we have to remember that I'm really also rooting for the Spurs because they are a storied franchise, blah, blah, blah, blah, blah. Mm-hmm. There would have been absolute outrage, and the mainstream media here would have covered it. It would have been a big, big deal. People would have been throwing things at them.
0: Yeah.
1: But yet, 2,000 people dead downtown because it was 25 years ago and because this guy is an avatar of the worst elements of the left.
0: Yep.
1: He gets a pass from all the major networks here. All the mainstream networks are, if not running cover for him, in fact supporting him.
0: Now imagine this. Okay, so you're down at 9/11, and you've got the families of all of these cops, and you've got all the current cops on the job. And they're going to get done with their moment of silence, and then they're going to hear a speech from a guy who direct words verbatim where we don't need an investigation to tell us the NYPD is racist and anti-queer. Yeah. We need to defund the police.
1: Yeah. Oh, completely. He said it just needs to. Well, I forget what he said, but he used a really unequivocal phrase, as in the NYPD is like just beyond redemption.
0: Yeah, of course. I
1: mean, was, you know. And so, by the way, hey, people forget this too. Now all of a sudden, hey, what does it tell you about a party that has to pretend to not be what it is?
0: I say this all the time, like the Democratic Party. Okay, every single person running in these midterms, say, have you ever gone out and got rip-roaring drunk and you wake up to see the text you sent the next day and you're like, oh my God, I got to unsend a few of these. That's all their policies.
1: It really is. It's amazing. It's like they're the morning after party. They seem to inhabit some netherworld that none of the rest of us do. They walk through the streets of New York and we are all supposed to pretend that we don't see on every block, two crazies who could, if the voices tell them to do, stab you. Mm-hmm. They very often, when they do go violent, these people, it's always against women. We're not supposed to notice that. Mm-hmm. We're not supposed to notice that they're on every subway train. There is a version of reality that the far left, and which is the entire left these days, inhabits that the rest of us are not supposed to see. But it just reminds me, Jimmy, of just, you know, how full of it they are. Because I just got to do in the time we have. Remember that this is not an outlier. Mm-hmm. I got to go back to Obama. When Obama came in, all right, we were told, don't worry about Reverend Wright. That's just a guy he doesn't deal with anymore. Don't worry about Bill Ayer as a terrorist. It's a guy from his neighborhood. That's literally the quote. That, you know, I'd see him in the neighborhood. And then at the Obama Library dedication, Bill Ayers and Bernardine Dorn were there.
0: Of course.
1: Guys, we're getting hoodwinked, you're getting snowed. Michigan, you're going to fall for this Al-Sayed guy who now says he's not a socialist?
0: I know.
1: You're getting hosed. Wake up.
0: Yeah, it's such garbage, man. I appreciate you saying it. Because everybody already who has tried to pivot, like you remember, Mikey Sherrill, Abigail Spanberger, they ran on policy. We're just centrist Democrats. Then they got into office, went right to, out came the pen.
1: Oh, God. At the AOC, woke 1.0. It was kind of silly and a mistake. I'm into woke 1.0. You believe her?
0: No.
1: How could you possibly? Well, it's like going to a three-card Monty game on the corner of Broadway and 4-H Street. Don't fall for it, you voters out there.
0: It's also disqualifying from the standpoint, though, if when they say, okay, so woke one was crazy. Okay, the world was nuts. We were susceptible to a lot of things in the zeitgeist that were idiotic. Okay, let's just say we gave you the grace on going, okay, you win some, you lose some. But it's an outright admission that the next time the zeitgeist gets stupid, you might be just as impressionable.
1: Yeah.
0: These are not 10-year-olds trying to distance themselves from things they said in middle school. These are elected officials.
1: Yeah.
0: You know, and to be honest with you, I think everyone agrees, and we wouldn't be the first people to say this, woke two is crazier than woke one anyway.
1: First of all, believe them when they tell you what their agenda is. Get rid of the Senate. Get rid of the presidency.
0: Yeah.
1: Get rid of the Electoral College.
0: It's my favorite thing in the world. The guy's running for Senate who wants to abolish the Senate.
1: It's like beyond belief. And this is who they are. But let's just remember, it didn't start now, folks. This is who they've been for a long time. At the very least, it started with Obama.
0: This is the dumbest time there has ever been to be alive.
1: God almighty. On that we can agree. These people, they're so soft. They don't realize how hard we had to fight to get here.
0: That's the point. And that's what drives me crazy.
1: It's these soccer moms who think that somehow or other getting drunk on white wine and watching The View in the middle of the day somehow is giving their lives meaning, and they're inculcating this same crap in their kids.
0: Yep.
1: And all of those kids now have moved to New York City thinking that, okay, this is good. I'll never have to work because Mom Donnie is going to feed and clothe me. It ain't going to happen, folks. Cuba.
0: It's not going to happen. And all the women who support him sent their money to Lindsey Clancy. So you're out of luck.
1: That's right. Yeah.
0: The great Paul Morrow. We'll do it again.
1: Thanks, man.
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11: From the Freedom 1400 Traffic Center. Crash Craycroft near 22nd on Craycroft to the south of 22nd Street. Also, final paving operations on Grant Road east of Country Club to Swan Road. Final paving work underway once that is complete, then striping operation, landscape work, and crosswalk work will follow. There's a slight chance of rain this afternoon into this evening and 98 now. I'm Cricket with your Freedom 1400 traffic.
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0: got some bonus Paul Morrow on the show, which is music to the ears of our next caller. Paul, you did not sign up for this. You don't know what you're about to get yourself into. But perhaps the friskiest caller in all of talk radio is on the line, and she happens to be a big fan of yours and apparently mine. Judy is back from Cleveland, Ohio. Judy. Nice.
1: Oh, my God. Paul, remember I talked to you last time and we got cut off?
2: We did get cut off.
1: I can't believe it.
2: The producers here just are terrible people. What can I say?
1: I had to sit down when I heard both you and Jimmy were going to be honest. It's too much for this old girl here. My God.
0: America, if you're not familiar, most of Judy's calls cost $3.99 a minute.
1: Yes, that's right. They sure do. And I told Paul to bring the handcuffs with the fluffy stuff inside.
2: You know? Whoa! Huh?
0: Paul!
2: Whoa! All right. Text me your address.
0: Judy!
1: Now, listen, you asked me about the Rock and Roll Hall of Fame. I've not been. Now, this is a good story. The guy that I was dating took me to go see it. And we were in there 5 minutes, and he got sick. Now I'm not sure exactly what caused that, but so I didn't get to see it. All I saw was Michael Jackson's outfit, and I think Elvis Presley's guitar.
0: That's not a bad place to start.
2: No, I'll tell you what made you sick. I understand Foreigner has been inducted. That would make anybody sick.
1: That would make anybody sick. But you have to go. I was going to send Jimmy to the Red Roof Inn with his wife for his anniversary, but not you. You're going to the Ritz-Carlton.
2: I really like this woman. I got to tell you this. You know what? You got your priorities right out there, Judy. I tell you.
0: Judy.
2: You were raised well.
0: Judy, we are up. We are 10 seconds from in radio what is known as a hard out. Now more than ever. Ooh, thanks to your silky tones. We love you, girlfriend. Back after this.
3: I know that hiring can be challenging. You sort through tons of resumes and you get too many so-so applicants. You're just waiting for someone to match your role perfectly. Well, now, there's a place where you can meet them fast.